0: In this bulletin, President Trump claiming Iran has agreed to a peace deal and Aussies looking to invest in SpaceX. With more, I'm Jaden James. The US president has called off more strikes on Iran, saying a deal to end the conflict has been reached and could be signed in the next couple of days. Donald Trump claims the regime in Tehran has agreed not to pursue nuclear weapons as part of the current agreement, and that the American blockade of Iranian ports will lift once the deal is signed. But Nine reporter Reid Butler says nothing is certain.
1: Great if that's the case, but I think he said it publicly now, that exact kind of statement, 37 times I read he said that in the past week, that a deal was only days away. But he did seem very definitive. He was just in the Oval Office doing a media conference saying it's all going to happen. Iran is saying that nothing's been finalised, but they're looking very closely at the agreement. But until something is signed, then we just don't know what's going to happen, because it just changes hour by hour.
0: A fragile ceasefire has been in place since early April. SpaceX's initial public offering, or IPO, has reportedly drawn record interest from Australian investors. News Corp says CommSec closed its books after receiving 30,000 bid applications for the historic NASDAQ float. Scott Phillips from The Motley Fool has told Channel 9 investors should tread carefully.
2: A $1.8 trillion valuation for a business doing $18 billion in sales. Now, trillions, billions, there's lots of big numbers there. The reality is this thing is going to list at 100 times its sales. Not only that, it's currently making a loss. It lost $5 billion last year. So it has a heap of growing to do just to get close to justifying the current valuation.
0: The company has sold 555.6 million shares at $135 each. Data shows 4 in 5 Australian teachers are avoiding classroom debates out of fear of backlash from parents and students. The Rule of Law Education Centre claims community polarisation is bleeding into schools, making it hard for teachers to guide healthy discussions. Chief Executive Sally Layson says classrooms must remain a safe space for students to learn how to disagree respectfully.
3: What they want is critical thinking in the classroom. So without a respectful debate, hearing different views, it's very hard to encourage critical thinking, which many of our Australian teachers are so keen to see in their classroom.
0: Poor civics and citizenship knowledge among students has been blamed for the community polarisation. Overseas, Argentina is inviting European Jews worried about rising anti-Semitism to consider emigrating to the nation with the largest Jewish community in Latin America. Its foreign minister said British and European Jews should seriously consider moving to Argentina, where they'd be welcome with open arms. Argentine President Javier Milei regularly exalts Judeo-Christian values and speaks out in support of Israel. He says he wants to convert to Judaism after leaving office. A new range of American energy drinks is being given Christian-themed brand names. They range from Praise Energy to Agape Energy to Yahweh to Forgiven. Flavours matched with Bible verses include Gospel Gummy, Revival Raz, Kingdom Citrus and Heavenly Ice. It's unclear whether the companies behind these products contribute to Christian causes. In sport, Adelaide have dominated from the start in the first game of AFL Round 14, winning 121 to the Western Bulldogs 64.
4: It's the last bit of action for the evening, because it is a 57-point win to the Adelaide Crows. They leapfrog the Bulldogs and they move to 8-5.
0: Adelaide's Josh Rochelli booted 4 goals. And in the NRL, South Sydney has beaten Brisbane 48-6 during an emotional night at Acor Stadium. Jai Arrow was given a guard of honour by his former clubs before ringing the South Sydney Foundation bell before kick-off. That's the latest Vision National News. I'm Jaden James.
5: Here are some life-giving words for you. Those who plan evil are in for a rude surprise, but those who work for good will find happiness. Proverbs 12:20. Life-giving words for you from the Handbook of Living, the Bible.
6: Membership is a fantastic way to show your support for the station. 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And it's such an encouragement to the station to see people partnering with us in regards to finance and support so that this ministry can move forward in a powerful yet sustainable way.

There is a bit of a joke in our family. I'm not really known for my handyman skills, so if something is broken and I attempt to fix it, then you can pretty much guarantee that it's only a matter of time before it will be broken again. Through hardship, grief, struggle and pain, we often feel less than whole. Sometimes we feel broken. But you know, even in our brokenness, there is hope. One writer put it like this: God uses broken things. It takes broken soil to produce a crop, broken clouds to produce rain, broken grain to give us broken bread to give strength. It's the broken alabaster box that gives forth perfume. It is Peter weeping bitterly who returns to greater power.

0: 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So when we feel broken, let our hope be in the one whose body was broken for us, Jesus Christ our Lord. I'm Richard Quadrio.
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0: Hey, this is Brandon Heath, and I have a song called Can We Go Home Now? Let me tell you about it. I have a 6-year-old daughter who doesn't like to be away from home longer than a few days. And that's about when she starts saying, Dad, can we go home now? The world continues to remind me of just how broken it is. It's still a beautiful place to live and has incredible moments, but sometimes I feel like we're a long way from home. Paul writes in Hebrews 13:14, For here we do not have an enduring city, but we are looking for the city that is to come. I wrote this song like a letter home from camp. Hey, Dad, thanks for sending us here. It's really cool, but can we go home now?
1: Calling out of nowhere, Father, are you out there? I've been feeling kind of scared. Made me want to say a prayer.

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Mothers Union is inviting you to come and celebrate our 150-year anniversary. The 150-year birthday of Mothers Union will be held at Holy Trinity Church, Rochester, on Monday the 15th of June at 10:30. We will be thanking God for his provision and celebrating all that Mothers Union has done and continues to do in Bendigo. Our guest speaker is Archdeacon Tracy Wolseley. You may know her from her various ministries across Bendigo. We will finish the celebrations with lunch, so book your place with Jenny on 5448 39 12. 105.1

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0: 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Next on today's Creation Moment. 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
1: What would the typical living cell look like if enlarged to the size of New York City? Today, let's take an imaginary journey through the cell. As we approach the giant cell in our special ship, we would see breathtaking beauty, order, and the busyness within the cell. On the surface of the cell, we see millions of openings stretching as far as the eye can see. Each one independently opens and closes, allowing materials to enter or leave the cell. As we enter one of these vast portholes, we see an endless array of hallways leading in all directions. Some of these hallways lead to the cell's memory banks in the nucleus. There, all the activities we are about to see are not only regulated, but checked by the very fussy quality controllers. Other halls lead to giant processing plants, while still others lead to assembly plants within the cell. If we move along a giant hallway to one of these assembly plants, we will see a marvelous organization. Raw materials, like those we saw entering the cell, are sent here for assemblies. Robot-like structures, really proteins, are working on the assembly line, while other proteins, called enzymes, are supervising their work. This view of the cell, provided by modern science, makes it even more difficult to believe that the cell, or any life, could have arisen from the chance collisions of atoms. It is for this reason that several famous evolutionists have given up on the idea that chance and accident could have created life.
2: For a free copy of Ian Taylor's book, 25 Short Answers to Big Questions About Creation, visit us at creationmoments.com.
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0: 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Spread the love like fire. 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
3: In this bulletin, Pauline Hanson heading to Melbourne and a global cybercrime syndicate taken down. With the details, I'm Jaden James. The US president claims oil prices will drop like a stone, promising a peace deal with Iran could be signed within days. Planned strikes have been cancelled just hours after Donald Trump promised Iran was going to be hit very hard. He stressed an agreement has been reached conceptually on the key sticking point of nuclear weapons.
4: They will not only not have, they will not purchase, develop in any way, any shape, in any way, shape or form a nuclear weapon. They will not have a nuclear weapon.
3: An Iranian foreign ministry spokesman says talks of a deal is speculation and nothing has been finalised. The Australian Defence Minister's trip to England has been thrown a curveball following the resignation of his British counterpart. UK Defence Secretary John Healey has quit over military spending cuts just hours before he and Richard Miles were scheduled to meet. There are concerns of clashes between groups of protesters when the One Nation leader visits Melbourne. Pauline Hanson is attending a fundraiser in the Victorian capital. Chief of Staff James Ashby says they are seeing support from voters in Victoria, indicating he may be willing to offer funding to campaigning against Labor in the November state election.
5: I wouldn't be adverse to providing that loan to them because Jacinda Allen's got to go just as much as Anthony Albanese.
3: One Nation's Five Ally campaign has raised over $2.8 million. A cybercrime syndicate that washed more than $500 million for international hackers has been dismantled by a global police operation, Toby Goff reports.
6: Two foreign administrators have been arrested in the US state of Georgia following a Europol-led sting targeting an underground dark web service known as Audi A6. For over a decade, the network allegedly took illegally obtained cryptocurrency from cybercriminals, cleaned it, and converted it into traditional currencies. The service is suspected of laundering more than $542 million between 2022 and 2025. Local investigators discovered the syndicate was used to launder a ransom payment extorted from an Australian business during a recent cyber attack. More than 30 servers have been seized, dozens of websites taken down, and over $1 million in crypto assets frozen as global investigations continue. Toby Goff reporting.
3: A Christian event called Pentecost 26 Arise Australia takes place at Sydney's Blacktown Showgrounds tomorrow, promising a day of worship, prayer, and a powerful gospel message. It's led by evangelist Alejandro Arias, who told Vision Radio a major theme is making Australia the great south land of the Holy Spirit, as declared 400 years ago.
7: Back in 1606, this word was actually proclaimed by a sailor from Portugal. And he said, from this land and all the way south and all the islands around it, let it be known that this is the great south land of the Holy Spirit. For many decades, the Australian churches have claimed this word. I believe that we're going to see a great awakening here in Australia.
3: The movement's aim is to win 1 million souls for Jesus in 50 nations and 50 cities. In sport, the total prize money for the Wimbledon tennis tournament has been increased to £64.2 million. That's more than $122 million. First round losers will get at least £80,000. The tournament gets going June 29. In soccer, Mexico got the 2026 World Cup underway this morning by comfortably beating South Africa 2-0 in a match that saw three players sent off. And Kaylee McEwen has won the women's 200-metre backstroke at the Australian Swimming Trials ahead of Iona Anderson. That's the latest Vision National News. I'm Jaden James.
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0: We do not need to travel this journey of life on our own. What we need more than anything is the wisdom of God. He is for us and wants to spend time with us. We need to set aside time to listen to what he is saying. Jeremiah says, "Call to me and I will answer you and show you great and mighty things." God wants to speak to you. He desires to help you. Some of the practical things we can do are firstly, designate a certain spot that helps you get focused on hearing, a place of peace. Secondly, charge the atmosphere with praise music. Then begin to praise him, thank him, have an attitude of gratitude for the things that you are grateful for. God inhabits the praises of his people. Complaining shuts the door. Thirdly, take a journal with you, get out a pen, listen for that still small voice and write what you feel God is saying to you. God desires to show you what he wants you to do with your life. Sometimes what we hear may seem challenging, but that is often how God speaks to us. He is stretching us. We have to be led by faith, not feelings. Faith is stepping out of our comfort zone. It's taking bold steps of obedience. Can I encourage you today to get alone with God? Write down what you hear and continue to read his word, which builds faith to act upon what he is saying. This is Rosanna Palmer.
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6: Hey, this is Darren with We Are Messengers, and this is the story behind our song, Come What May. 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

freedom that we have in knowing that Jesus is the same yesterday, today, and forever. 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

0: You, our listeners, say, I love it when the artists talk about their song. So I thought I'd take that a bit further. I'm Alida Robinson, and each Wednesday morning, I'll be musically speaking about our artists, their lives, their music, new release albums, interviews with the artists, and much more. 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

0: Here on Earth, we're about 93 million miles from the sun. We're situated in a very narrow band that supports habitability. If Earth was only a few percent closer to the sun, it would become like the planet Venus, boiling hot and uninhabitable. If it were only 20% farther away, Earth would become frozen and lifeless. If Earth was on a very elliptical orbit around the sun, then it would be alternately too close and too far away for life to be sustained. Instead, we find that Earth has a nearly circular orbit situated the perfect distance for life. There can be no doubt that the Earth occupies a favored position, the only known position in the universe capable of supporting life. That is no coincidence. Thus saith the Lord, God Himself that formed the earth, He formed it to be inhabited. I'm David Reeves. Truly, the heavens declare the glory of God.
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2: In this bulletin, financial experts warning of changes to the capital gains tax and Victorian police facing more funding cuts. With the latest news, I'm Gareth Stafford. Iran's foreign ministry has dismissed talk of a peace deal with the US as speculative. Donald Trump has claimed a memorandum has been prepared and an agreement could be signed within days after calling off further strikes. But a spokesperson in Tehran says nothing has been finalised. Australia's largest wealth management firm, Morgans, is arguing that younger Australians and women will have a harder time building long-term financial security under the proposed new capital gains system. News Corp says that in a submission to a Snap Senate inquiry, Morgans has called for shares to be excluded from indexation changes. They've also told the government most investors aren't part of the privileged minority. A local clinical trial is offering fresh hope for millions of migraine sufferers. The New Curtin University-led trial is investigating whether migraines may be linked with blood flow to the brain. The research is exploring whether targeted nutritional supplements to support neurovascular health can help prevent attacks before they happen. Professor John Mamo says it could lead to chronic sufferers not having to manage with pharmaceutical drugs.
3: There's been very few studies globally that have adopted this approach. So we believe we've got potentially an intervention which would be safe, well-tolerated, an over-the-counter product that could be picked up from the pharmacy and could lead to sustained long-term migraine pain reduction.
2: About 4.9 million people in Australia live with migraines. Victorian Police Union Chief Wayne Gatt says the latest round of funding cuts to the force is being caused by a state government desperate for dollars. Victorian police have been forced to reduce fingerprint and DNA testing for vehicle theft as crime rates continue to soar across the state. Wayne Gatt says it's a free kick to the crooks.
4: Because that's what it is. It's a free kick to offenders in committing crimes with vehicles. It's a free kick to people committing ag burgs. It's a free kick to organised crime. It can't be seen as anything but that. This will be desperation driven by dollars.
2: 31 people have been arrested in a major police operation in Melbourne's north, among them car thieves and reckless drivers. Christian humanitarian agency Convoy of Hope Australia is helping provide shelter, food and hygiene kits for victims of this week's Philippines earthquake disaster. General Manager Joel Abell said his ministry was well placed to help because it has extensive food programs in the country. He told Vision Radio the 7.8 magnitude tremor caused widespread damage and claimed more than 50 lives.
5: People are displaced, so they're going to need temporary accommodation and places to sleep. We're providing tarps and other temporary types of shelter. We've got family food kits going out, hygiene kits. It's a fairly large operation, but there's a lot of people in need. The heroes on the ground are these church leaders and congregation members that are just selflessly out serving people. It's phenomenal.
2: The worst hit region is the southernmost tip of the island of Mindanao. To sport and in the AFL, Crows coach Matthew Nix has labelled their 57-point win over the Western Bulldogs last night as their best performance of the year. Dogs coach Luke Beveridge says Adelaide came out firing, dominating the first quarter to set up the game.
6: We beat them last time in Adelaide, and so they steel themselves for retribution, and they got it. They were impressive. We didn't handle their pressure. They clearly won the aerial battle. Nothing we could get going our way. The intensity of their pressure game, not being able to handle it early, was probably the most disappointing thing.
2: Tonight, Gold Coast has dropped veteran ruckman Jared Witts for the game against Geelong. That's the latest Vision National News. I'm Gareth Stafford.
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1: Do the curveballs of life ever cause you to question God's loving kindness? Israel faced a national crisis during Absalom's rebellion. Psalm 89, perhaps penned by Ethan the Ezrahite, records the covenant God made to King David. With the nation in turmoil, the psalmist questions God's faithfulness to this covenant. Had God failed? Verse 49. God, where is all this love and kindness you promised us? What happened to your covenant with David? Have you forgotten how your own servants are being slaughtered and slandered, insulted and persecuted? The psalmist concludes, verse 52. Nevertheless, blessed be our God forever. Faithful is our King. The psalmist invoked and trusted in the covenant made in God's holy name. 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Psalm 93:5, nothing could ever change your royal decrees. 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Holiness adorns your house, O Lord, forever.
0: Wisdom with Ruth Webb, pastor of the Tabernacle of David.
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0: Hey y'all, Maddie Mullins here, and this is the story behind my song, No Hold on Me.
1: The devil thought he had a hold of me.
0: The lyrics in the song are very personal to me. I've battled anxiety and depression for half my life, and there are moments when it can feel like the darkness has an unshakable grip.
1: He told so many lies that I believed.
0: But Romans 8:38 through 39 says, "For I am convinced that neither death nor life, neither angels nor demons, neither the present nor the future, nor any powers, neither height nor depth, nor anything else in all creation will be able to separate us from the love of God that is in Christ Jesus our Lord." The chorus in this song says, "No more shackles on my feet. The devil's got no hold on me. Jesus' blood has set me free. The devil's got no hold on me." These lyrics are a reminder and a proclamation that fear has no place in the life of a Christian. By the name of Jesus Christ, who lives in us, we've been given authority over fear. So if we're starting to feel anxiety or fear creeping into our minds, we can rebuke this in Jesus' name and find peace in the Spirit of God.

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0: Mothers Union is inviting you to come and celebrate our 150-year anniversary. The 150-year birthday of Mothers Union will be held at Holy Trinity Church, Rochester, on Monday the 15th of June at 10:30. We will be thanking God for his provision and celebrating all that Mothers Union has done and continues to do in Bendigo. Our guest speaker is Archdeacon Tracy Wolseley. You may know her from her various ministries across Bendigo. We will finish the celebrations with lunch, so book your place with Jenny on 5448 39 12.
1: Right now, families in Karamoja in northeastern Uganda are facing a widespread famine caused by a catastrophic drought. 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

0: Back to Genesis with Dr. John Morris, scientist and author with the Institute for Creation Research. Dr. Morris, before the fall of man, did animals suffer?
1: Chris, the Bible says at the end of creation week, things were very good. Things would live forever with no pain or death. With Adam's sin came the wages of sin. But evolutionists believe that animals lived and died long ago. In fact, the dinosaurs went extinct before man even got here. And yet some of them lived with great pain. A recent discovery of a T-Rex fossil shows this. This dinosaur was quite old when it died. Earlier, it had suffered a broken leg and broken ribs, which had healed. It lived in terrible pain. Now, I don't think that this pain is the result of creation. It's the result of sin. It's certainly not very good, as God pronounced his completed creation back in Genesis.
0: Thanks, Dr. Morris. For more on creation, visit our website at www.icr.org.
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0: 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Spread the love like fire. Hope will fall like rain when you speak life with the words you say.
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3: In this bulletin, politicians using taxpayer funds to go to the World Cup, a money laundering racket shut down, and a dental products company fined by the ACCC. With more, I'm Gareth Stafford. A group of federal MPs are heading to the Soccer World Cup, but the Sports Minister, Annika Wells, won't be one of them. Five MPs are attending as guests of Football Australia. Ms. Wells has recently faced scrutiny over a number of taxpayer-funded trips. US President Donald Trump says a deal with Iran to end the current conflict and reopen the Strait of Hormuz is close to being finalised. He says he's called off more strikes on the back of the development.
4: We just made a great settlement of the war with Iran, and we're going to be subject to finalization of documents. We should get done over the next few days. Probably have a signing maybe in Europe, and great thing.
3: President Trump believes that the Iranian Supreme Leader has personally approved the deal. However, an Iranian Foreign Ministry spokesperson says talk of a deal is speculation only and nothing has been finalized. Federal police have helped international authorities smash an offshore money laundering syndicate. The group, known as Audi A6, is accused of washing over $500 million for global cyber criminals. Two men were arrested in Georgia following a Europol-led sting that took down the service. An Australian dental products company has paid more than $100,000 in penalties over misleading social media ads. The consumer watchdog says random shoppers in HiSmile's videos were actually employees of the company. The ACCC says one product was also sold as removing stains when it actually only hid them temporarily. Teachers say they're struggling to hold respectful classroom debates due to Australia's polarised society. Research has found they fear parental retribution over some topics and that students now display a fragility and amplified sense of victimhood. Founder of Real Schools, Adam Voigt, says they're missing out on important skills to help solve problems.
5: A lot of teachers are telling me that when they try to have discussions with students around social issues and issues that are connected in any way to politics, that a lot of what the kids are absorbing is quite extreme, is quite vociferous. Students can sometimes be living next door to another family who's experiencing the same challenges and inequities and injustices that they are, but they're coming to school with vastly different ideas and opinions about what's wrong.
3: The study also found students have very poor civics and citizenship knowledge in everything from politics to the environment to sport. Senior Ukraine officials are calling for the Russian Orthodox Church to be expelled from the World Council of Churches because of its strong support for the Russian war on Ukraine. The head of Ukraine's State Service for Freedom of Conscience says the Russian Church's activities directly contradict the fundamental principles of Christianity. He declared it to be an enemy of both religious freedom and Ukraine. The Council of Churches has refused to respond to the call, but said it deplored the latest deadly cycle of violence and called for peace. Christian singer Brandon Lake has stopped a concert in Nashville to pray for a woman who collapsed to the ground. He told the sold-out Cowboy Church gathering that the woman's well-being was far more important than his performance. She recovered soon after he prayed for her healing. To sport, and in the NRL, Broncos coach Michael Maguire is adamant his team can pull off the unthinkable and defend their premiership. A 48-6 loss to the Rabbitohs has dropped Brisbane to 14th on the table with just 5 wins from 14 games. Maguire says they've been hit hard with injuries and will get their chance to make a late run.
6: We're probably in a bit of a tough hold at the moment, or tough situation at the moment. We'll get those boys back at some stage. You know, we all know what the team's capable of doing.
3: Tonight, the Dolphins host the Roosters. That's the latest Vision National News. I'm Gareth Stafford.
7: Here are some life-giving words for you. Honest people will lead a full, happy life. But if you're in a hurry to get rich, you are going to be punished. Proverbs 28:20. Life-giving words for you from the Handbook of Living, the Bible.

0: For a long time, I didn't know God could actually speak to you, so my conversations with him were always one-sided. Then while studying at university, I met a friend called Jill. When we met, she always had something fresh from God to share. God said this, she's seen a vision of that. At first, I was curious. Then as it continued, I got annoyed. How come Jill was always hearing from God? Why didn't he speak to me? I read the book of Acts and couldn't relate to it. I became envious of the apostles of Paul, Philip and Peter. Why did they hear the voice of God and I didn't? So I began to seek. I began to ask, God, I want to hear your voice. I want to know what you sound like. Please speak to me. It wasn't long after that I heard his voice clearly and personally, just like Jill. Hearing with God begins at the point of seeking. Do we want to hear him? Do we want to know him? We see him with the eyes of our hearts. We hear him with ears that are inclined to hear. This is Tanya Harris of GodConversations.com.
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Without You is probably the most special song for me personally. We wrote this song once again with a very dear friend of ours, Matt Hales, and we were out in LA, and he had known that I had been very, very sick this the previous year in 2013, and he said, "Hey, tell me all about it." And so I told him all about it in great detail. And the next day we show up at his house to write a song. And he says, "Hey, we need to write a song about your experience." And I said, "Oh man, I don't know how this is going to go over. It's a very personal song, very difficult for me to rehash in my head." And I said to him, I said, "You know, the reason why I want to write this song is because what do you do when you don't get better?" And he said, "Well, that right there is going to be the opening line to the song." And so we wrote the song, and we came back to L.A. to record it. And Matt and Joel are working on the song, and they say, "Hey, we've got a big idea." And I'm like, "Well, the song's pretty much done. What else can it be?" And they said, "Well, we want your wife to sing the chorus of these songs." And I was like, "Wow, this is going to be an interesting one. It'll be amazing if we pull it off, but I'm not sure if my wife even wants to sing on it." So I asked her, and she said, "Yes, I'd be glad to sing on the song with you." We sung her vocals in the same room that she actually came to me, and she said, "Luke, you just can't leave me here," which was actually the basis for this song, Without You. So hopefully it encourages you on this day today. What do

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0: Igniting a New Reformation. This is Ken Ham, an Aussie transplant with a passion for sharing the truth of God's Word. This week, we're looking at the Reformation. Well, it's time to ignite a new Reformation for this generation. As we've seen this week, the Reformation was all about a return to the authority of God's Word. And we need to do this again. Instead of trusting God's Word, many Christians are compromising with man's ideas. And this is especially evident in how many Christians treat Genesis. They take millions of years and evolution and change God's Word to fit these ideas. And the compromise doesn't stop in Genesis. We're now seeing it throughout the Bible. We need to get back to the authority of God's Word in all areas.
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2: In this bulletin, the UK Prime Minister under pressure after a key minister resigns. Social media helping pregnant mothers. And frustration continues for Victorian drivers. With more, I'm Gareth Stafford. Anti-Pauline Hanson protesters are expected to converge on a One Nation campaign fundraiser in Melbourne tonight. It comes as the party's anti-Labor war chest is rapidly heading towards $3 million. Pauline Hanson's Chief of Staff, James Ashby, says much of the money raised so far is coming from fed-up Victorians.
3: It's great to see so much support for One Nation. Even in a city like Melbourne, we've just got all this support coming out and from high-profile people.
4: Have you got a leader yet for the party in the state?
3: That's the big question that you'll find out in a few weeks.
2: Labor Party President Wayne Swan concedes the party wouldn't have raised anywhere near $2 million from its donation push. Defence Minister Richard Marles' official trip to England has been thrown a curveball following the snap resignation of his British counterpart. UK Defence Secretary John Healey quit over military spending cuts just hours before he and Richard Marles were scheduled to tour an AUKUS naval base together. A study has found social media could help pregnant women and new mums. Georgia Kondek reports.
5: Around one in five women suffer from depression and anxiety during pregnancy or within the first year of giving birth. James Cook University researchers interviewed North Queensland mums about some of their struggles, which included isolation and barriers to healthcare. They found social media can actually help by connecting mothers with each other, normalising their experiences and accessing helpful information quickly. However, researchers say social media must be carefully managed to prevent misinformation, privacy issues and harmful comparisons.
2: Georgia Kondek reporting. Josie Murray, the grandmother of missing 4-year-old Gus Lamont, has faced court on a firearms charge. The 75-year-old was arrested and charged with owning or possessing a silencer in February. She's not facing any charges over the disappearance of Gus, despite being named as a suspect. The 4-year-old vanished in September, and despite numerous searches, his remains are yet to be found. Nearly a week after it crashed, the Vic Roads website is still not fully up and running. The crash has impacted on all Vic Roads services, including licensing applications, amongst the worst hit car dealers and their customers. Vic Roads Corporate Affairs says slowly elements of the system are coming back online. An American mother has thanked God after her firstborn child came home from hospital 431 days after his extremely premature birth. Colson Jones was born at 24 weeks pregnancy, weighing just 700 grams or 1.5 pounds. He's overcome multiple complications in neonatal intensive care after many nights of whispered prayer. His mum Savannah says Colson is a blessing and so deeply loved despite some challenges ahead. His baby brother was born while he was still in hospital. Pope Leo has blessed the newly completed Tower of Jesus Christ at Barcelona's famous Sagrada Familia Basilica. The spire makes it the tallest Catholic church in the world at 172 metres. The pontiff urged his audience to lift their gaze to Christ, who alone reveals the truth. To sport, and in the AFL, a 9-goal blitz has set up Adelaide's 57-point demolition of the Western Bulldogs last night. Crows coach Matthew Nix says they didn't take their foot off the pedal.
6: We pressured all game. The Bulldogs lifted in that second quarter and really took it to us. But that, even there, that's probably even more pleasing, is the fact that, you know, even when we were challenged in that second quarter, we didn't budge. We are a pressure team. We embrace and we love the contest. We knew we had to bring it.
2: Tonight, Geelong is at home to the Gold Coast. That's the latest Vision National News. I'm Gareth Stafford.
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0: Forgiveness is the greatest power in the universe. Hi, I'm Warwick Marsh from Dads for Kids. Nelson Mandela proved this while breaking rocks in his prison on Robben Island in South Africa. He made a conscious decision that although he had been put in prison unjustly and many times tortured and beaten for no reason, he would forgive his captors for their evil treatment of him. Although Nelson Mandela was in prison, he was a free man. Through forgiveness, Mandela rose above his situation and became the leader of South Africa, and arguably one of the greatest leaders of modern history. Forgiveness always liberates and heals. Bitterness and unforgiveness will destroy you and your relationships. Jesus Christ, the greatest teacher on human relations that ever lived, said, "You heard the expression, love your friends and hate your enemies, but I tell you, love your enemies. Let them bring out the best in you, not the worst. 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For more ideas on being a great dad, go to fatherhood.org.au.
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4: Dry Ground is a special song. It's my story. It comes from the book of Joshua. I was reading that book this last year, and I was so inspired by the part where Joshua comes to the Jordan River, and God basically tells him, if you follow my instructions, you're going to cross on dry ground. And I just feel like the last 5 years of my life or so, there have been so many Jordan rivers that I've crossed. I've stood at the river's edge so many times, just absolutely terrified. And knowing I have, the choice to either be terrified or to trust. And every time that I've trusted in God and leaned into Jesus, He's brought me through. And it hasn't always been easy. But, then again, if you think about a riverbed, when the water's pulled back, it's not an easy road, right? There may be a clear path to the other side, but it doesn't mean it's an easy one. And I just feel like that's what

life is like, right? I mean, think about it. There's going to be rocks and boulders and holes. It's not this easy, clean road. It's rough and it's difficult. And there are seasons in life that are just like that. But if we stay close to Jesus, He will pull us through on dry ground. He doesn't promise that it's going to be easy, but He promises that He will be with us. And I've seen Him time and time again pull me through situations that seem impossible. And so I needed a song to declare that, you know. I'm walking with the Father, the one who parts the water. Wherever I go, whatever I do, He makes a way, He comes through. And this is kind of like my fight song a little bit. It's a reminder of what God has brought me through, and it's also there to help when I'm in the next current season and I need to stand on this truth that God will pull me through. And so I hope that it can be an encouragement for anyone who hears it, that you know, when you're walking with Jesus, you're going to make it. Is it going to be easy? Probably not. Is it going to be worth it? Absolutely. Hope you all love this song, Dry Ground. 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

This week's scripture comes from Exodus 23, verse 12. 6 days do your work, but on the seventh do not work, so that your ox and your donkey may rest, and so that the slave born in your household and the foreigner living among you may be refreshed. We are no longer having slaves, but the theology behind this comment still applies. When God created us as his image bearers, we were given a mandate to steward the world. Sin has made us exploit the world and not care for it as we should. One of the ways which we can be a blessing to our family and society around us is to ensure that everyone has the benefit of rest from their labours and fair wages for their work. But there are many other ways we can be good stewards in our world. It is in no accident that many of our animal charities have Christian origins, for the care of animals is also part of our human responsibility. I wonder, how could you express God's care for the world? How could you express care for God's creation? How could you express care for God's people? Let's pray. Loving Lord, we bring for you the situation in the Democratic Republic of Congo and pray that will be an end to persecution and the instability that that brings. We pray for the Mothers Union members in Kinshasa and Kisangani as they support their communities. Help them to stand firm in their faith in you in the midst of conflict and provide practical and pastoral care to the many who are victims there. May they know that the Lord is their shepherd who cares for them. Lord of all, we pray for us and our churches here in Bendigo. May we reach out and show your love to our communities and the creation wherever we are. In Jesus' name we pray. Amen.

0: Does your body have 100,000 centuries? The answer is next on today's Creation Moment. And now, here's our Creation Moment's host, Ian Taylor.
1: Despite the fact that most microorganisms are necessary and good, throughout our lifetimes, each of us encounters tens of thousands of different infectious bacteria, viruses, fungi, and parasites. Even more remarkable is the fact that most of the time, our immune systems dispose these potentially lethal invaders before we ever show any symptoms of infection. At any given time, there are more than 100,000 unique sentries posted throughout your body which identify invaders, sound the alarm, and even issue specific chemical instructions for their destruction. These sentries may also be thought of as tiny doctors who identify a potential illness, discover the cure, and apply it even before the infection gets underway. The immune system has puzzled scientists. Researchers know that our bodies do not keep a set of genetic blueprints for these sentries, which are called B cells. How then does our body make these sentries or develop the genetic information necessary to disable invaders? Researchers have learned that the body has a small library of DNA fragments, which are continually being shuffled into new patterns, so that the body is almost instantly ready for any invader. The fact that even medical researchers are in awe over the design of our immune system verifies what the Bible says: I am fearfully and wonderfully made.
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0: 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Spread the love like fire. Hope will fall like rain when you speak life with the words you say.
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3: In this bulletin, One Nation's website goes down after a flood of support, a corruption report to be released despite efforts to keep it hidden, and WA authorities shut down a slew of illegal tobacco outlets. With more, I'm Gareth Stafford. One Nation's fundraising site has again crashed after reaching almost $3 million in the past 3 days. The minor party is raising money to fund an advertising campaign criticising Labor's broken election promises. One Nation says its website has been overwhelmed by traffic and is in the process of being fixed. The US president hopes a deal can be finalised quickly after cancelling further strikes on Iran. Donald Trump claims the regime in Tehran has agreed not to pursue nuclear weapons as part of the current agreement, and that the American blockade of Iranian ports will lift once the deal is signed. He has been asked if he's confident this agreement will hold after previous hopes of a deal collapsed.
4: Because they've taken a pounding. They've taken a pounding like very few people could take. And they want to make the deal a lot more than I do. And we could have had it done the other way, I guess, but it would have taken longer. They got hit very hard recently.
3: But an Iranian spokesperson says talk about a possible agreement is just speculation and nothing has been finalized. The identities of two secret parties trying to block the release of a high-level corruption report in Victoria have lost their fight for anonymity. Alex Riddell reports.
5: Peter Marshall and his United Firefighters Union are behind the fight to keep Operation Richmond secret. IBAC investigated the former Andrews government and the union over the amalgamation of the MFB and the CFA into Fire Rescue Victoria. Two parties applied to block the report and their identities, but a court of appeal has refused their bid to keep their names hidden.
3: Alex Riddell reporting. The WA government has commended the work of health authorities in shutting down dozens of tobacco stores selling illegal products. Almost 40 stores stocking illicit tobacco and vapes have been handed closure notices since new legislation passed earlier this year. Deputy Premier Rita Saffiotti says it's promising to see the laws in action.
6: Progress has been rapid since the legislation has passed, and both the Minister for Health and the Minister for Police have worked really hard, worked together to shut down these stores. It's been really great to see so many shut down so quickly.
3: The legislation gives authorities the power to close stores which are believed to be involved in illegal trade. Argentina is inviting European Jews worried about rising anti-Semitism to consider emigrating to the nation with the largest Jewish community in Latin America. Its foreign minister said British and European Jews should seriously consider moving to Argentina, where they'd be welcomed with open arms. Argentinian President Javier Milei regularly exalts Judeo-Christian values and speaks out in support of Israel. He says he wants to convert to Judaism after leaving office. A new range of American energy drinks is being given Christian-themed brand names. They range from Praise Energy to Agape Energy, the Yahweh to Forgiven. Flavors matched with Bible verses include Gospel Gummy, Revival Raz, Kingdom Citrus, and Heavenly Ice. It's unclear whether the companies behind these products contribute to Christian causes. The sport and the Perth Bears and their head coach Mal Meninga have been sanctioned under new NRL anti-tampering rules. The league issuing two separate breach notices after Meninga name-dropped three potential players he'd consider signing. His $20,000 fine has been suspended. That's the latest Vision National News. I'm Gareth Stafford.
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10: I'm sure you've had one of those moments where someone's just really testing your patience. Maybe they've made a mistake and it's so easy to react a little bit over the top or harshly. In the Bible, in 1 Corinthians chapter 13 and verse 4, It reminds us what a response that comes from real love looks like. It says love is patient, love is kind. It doesn't envy, it doesn't boast, and it is not proud. So love chooses grace over irritation. It's hard, I know. But treating others with compassion, even when they make it difficult, is so important. 'Cause I'm ready
8: 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Time to try something new.
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10: All right, happy Friday, my friends. You've made it. It's the end of another week, and we are charging into the weekend. Man, we got so much to tell you about. We've got brand new music from Tasha Layton, and Holland's dropped a whole new album of material as well. As well as that, we're going to premiere and hit play on the new song by Kane. It's called Living Water. We're going to hear from the guys. They're going to tell us a little bit more about the song before we hit play on it for the first time. Excited to do that real soon. As well as that, we're going to hear from your artist of the week, Ann Wilson, one final time. She dropped a brand new book just a couple of days ago called Rebel. We're going to hear her talking about how, well, the whole story that she portrayed through the Rebel album a couple of years ago didn't quite feel like it was done, and there was more of the story to tell that led to this book being released. We'll get to that, play another one of her songs a little bit later on. But next, though, is one of our favourite guests on a Friday because he gives us his picks of the week, Shanae Bassett. Spoiler-free movie reviews coming up for you next at The Daily.

0: Hey, tuned into The Daily. Happy Friday. Let's get you flying into the weekend. Our movie reviewer is back, Shanae Bassett. Always good to have you on the show, mate. Hello.
1: Hello, mate. And I hope you're

0: And, you know, it kind of worked, and I don't think it would fly now. So I haven't seen him for a while. He's been, you know, under the radar, and he just pops up in this movie with Rosamund Pike, who I do like a lot. But Sacha Baron Cohen's character plays this. He's a male chauvinist. He's a little bit very much up himself. He thinks the world revolves around him, and he's a little bit rude to people when he shouldn't be. However, a loophole appears, or some sort of like a time travel thing appears, and he goes to another alternate dimension where ladies, females, rule the world, and he's in for a lot of trouble because he starts getting some of his own back that he's given out to others in the past.
1: Yeah, it seems like it's a very familiar storyline that a person has some, I'm going to say, character flaws, and then something happens and they live and they realise that actually they need to fix that part of themselves.
0: Saying he has character flaws, Cam, is being nice.
1: Yes.
0: And but, yeah, he's not a very nice person. Like I said, the world revolves around him, and he's in for a big shock. So if you're looking for a comedy that's got, you know, a few amusing moments, but it's a very dark comedy, and it's British, so, you know, very typical British type of humour as well, which is quite unique, it's worth a look. It's no classic, but it has its moments, and I didn't mind it.
1: All right, Ladies First just landed on Netflix with Rosamund Pike and Sacha Baron Cohen. Shane, your verdict out of 5 Choc Tops and the classification?
0: I'll give it a 2 Choc Tops.
1: All right.
0: It's on the lower scale, but it's entertaining, just not great.
1: All right, thank you, mate. We'll check in a little bit later, talk about Disclosure Day. Looking forward to it.
0: Yeah, great film, that one, I'll tell you right now, but looking forward to discuss it. Thanks, Kim.
1: You tuned into The Daily.
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0: Hey, you tuned into The Daily. Happy Friday. Let's get you into the weekend. We've got some news about Holland. She's just dropped a brand new album. We'll cover this off at the news desk for you very soon. But first, Dee, welcome to The Daily, my friend. Tell me about the value that you get just by flicking on the radio and having the station as a part of your day.
1: I can't imagine life without you guys. I just cannot imagine not getting through, like having a day go by where I can't listen. It's vital. It is vital in our community because there's so much darkness out there and, you know, you guys just always pick the positive stuff and always find a way, even when you're talking about things that aren't positive, to bring a positive spin. You get the word of God out there to people who maybe don't get a chance to hear it, and you just bring communities together.
0: And the reason I wanted to get you to share that, because firstly, thank you. It is so incredibly powerful, but also you've been such a faithful supporter of the station for such a long time. And as a listener-funded radio station, heading into the end of financial year, this is a really critical period where vital funds to continue broadcasting are needed to be raised. 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I know we've been talking about this for a little while, but if you hadn't yet given, as all the links that you need to donate and little bit more information online, you can check it all out. But thank you so much for considering what you can do, because you love the station, you can help to keep it on the air. All right, next we've got some new music to premiere from the sibling trio Kane. This brand new single called Living Water is hot off the press, and we're going to hear the guys talking about the story behind this song and the season that led to it. It's an exciting new chapter for the band. I will explore this next and play it at The Daily.
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0: Mothers Union is inviting you to come and celebrate our 150-year anniversary. The 150-year birthday of Mothers Union will be held at Holy Trinity Church, Rochester, on Monday the 15th of June at 10:30. We will be thanking God for his provision and celebrating all that Mothers Union has done and continues to do in Bendigo. Our guest speaker is Archdeacon Tracy Woolsley. You may know her from her various ministries across Bendigo. We will finish the celebrations with lunch, so book your place with Jenny on 5448 3912.
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2: Good afternoon. In stories making news, One Nation's fundraising site has again crashed after reaching almost $3 million in 3 days. The Minor Party is raising money to fund an advertising campaign criticising Labor's broken election promises. One Nation says its website has been overwhelmed by traffic and is in the process of being fixed. New frontline data from Australian community shelters reveals a worsening crisis of violence against women. The latest figures show a 63% increase in women assessed for serious risk of domestic homicide. An Australian dental products company has paid more than $100,000 in penalties over misleading social media ads. The consumer watchdog says random shoppers in High Smiles videos were actually employees of the company. And in sport, the World Cup has kicked off this morning, co-host Mexico winning the first game against South Africa 2-0. I'm Gareth Stafford, and those are the latest news and sport headlines.
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0: Holly. Hey, still to come on The Daily, I'll tell you about the brand new album that Holland just released. I can't live without you. All right, we'll cover that off at the news desk, but right now, happy Friday. Let's charge into the weekend with a new tune.
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0: Because all the new music releases today, heading into the weekend, there is new singles, there is new albums, there's a lot to roll through. We're shining a spotlight right now on the brand new song from the sibling trio, Kane. This officially dropped last week, and we've fast-tracked it to be able to get it to you on the show today. The song is called Living Water. Now, this is going to be the first of a new chapter for the band, and here they are to explain a little bit more about this brand new song and the season that they've just come through to now come out the other side.
3: Hey guys, we're Kane, and this is the story behind our song, Living Water. We wrote Living Water in a season where, honestly, we finally started getting some of the things that we have been praying for. And I remember thinking, why doesn't this feel like enough? God would open doors and answer prayers, but before long, we'd be reaching for the next thing. Jesus in John 4 says that anyone who drinks from this world will thirst again. And that's when it hit us. We weren't just tired or busy. We were thirsty. We were looking to things, even good things, to satisfy our soul. We needed Jesus, the living water, because only He can satisfy.
0: It's hot off the press, and to get you into the weekend, brand new single from Kane. It's called Living Water at The Daily.

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0: Hey, tune in to the Daily. Happy Friday. Let's get you into the weekend. Let's cover off the news you need to know.
1: I like to get the daily news.
0: All right, Holland is back. She's just dropped a brand new album. It's titled Theology of Beauty, Spring. I can't live without you. Now, part of the project is a song Devoted that she released on its own a couple of weeks ago, saying that she wrote it in reflection of the current season she's in and the complete dependency it truly takes to put everything in God's hands no matter what. I hope it meets you where you are and brings a sense of comfort to you. Here's the song if you missed it. Now, these 11 new songs form the third installment of her Theology of Beauty series, following Theology of Beauty Winter and Theology of Beauty Fall. Now, Holland says, a new season of finding resilience in my most delicate state. This was written in the midst of that newness, another pregnancy, a US tour, balancing career and motherhood, finding stillness in the chaos, and believing that I cannot be moved by what once easily moved me into fear. Spring is finally here.
2: I need a minute to watch the dust settle all around me. The world's still spinning, but feels like mine has stopped. It's over.

0: good.
1: I was screaming out to God that I knew I was dying. I kept saying, God, I'm dying. I'm dying.
2: Angie Stanfield survived 3 harrowing minutes underneath a staircase as a tornado destroyed her home. Here's what she learned from that experience.
1: I think about how growing deeper and having a relationship with Jesus Christ is the most important thing to prepare for any storm.
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2: 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We're the Billy Graham Evangelist.

0: on my mind. Happy Friday. You tuned into The Daily. Now, still to come, we got some news out of Cochrane and Company. We'll tell you about the impact that the latest album, which is just hot off the press, has started having in its first week of release. It's crazy. Also, we've got another look at your artist of the week, Ann Wilson, as she talks about her brand new book called Rebel. Now, Rebel was the title of an album that she put out a couple of years ago. We're going to hear her talk about why she felt like there was so much more to the story to tell, which is why this book has just released this week. It's why she's been our Artist of the Week. Plus, we're going to get you thinking. We're going to bring to a close C.S. 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
2: In this bulletin, Liberals continue to deny preferencing One Nation. New rules around reporting forever chemicals and dozens of drivers fined in a police blitz. With more, I'm Gareth Stafford. Opposition leader Angus Taylor is sidestepping questions about a preference deal with One Nation. A series of opinion polls show One Nation is the most popular political movement in the country. But campaigning in Perth, Mr. Taylor says he's not focused on preference deals.
3: We are 18 months or 2 years away from an election. My focus is on the Australian people, is on the prosperity and the opportunities for Australians and Western Australians. That's my focus.
2: Suggestions also arose within coalition ranks for seat splitting with One Nation. Mr. Taylor insists the Liberals and Nationals will contest every seat, as they've always done. Licensed landfill and sewage treatment plants in New South Wales will soon be required to monitor and report the presence of toxic forever chemicals in wastewater. A National Environment Management Plan has identified the sites as secondary PFAS sources. From October, 400 facilities will need to provide an annual report to the EPA. Car thieves, reckless drivers and house burglars have been targeted in a major police crackdown across Melbourne's north. Dennis O'Kane reports.
4: Operation Nighthawk, backed by the Air Wing and the Dog Squad, swooped across the entire Hume area of Melbourne, netting more than 30 people. All arrested on a string of charges, including car stealing, dangerous driving and also house break-ins. On just two nights of the operation, police detected 100 offences. Most of those arrested aged in their 20s and 30s, and also a 17-year-old girl.
2: Dennis O'Kane reporting. Experts are warning against the use of artificial intelligence when preparing tax returns. They say the tool can make mistakes and try to claim deductions that people aren't actually entitled to. A Christian event called Pentecost 26 Arise Australia takes place at Sydney's Blacktown Showgrounds tomorrow, promising a day of worship, prayer and a powerful gospel message. It's led by evangelist Alejandra Arias, who told Vision Radio a major theme is making Australia the great Southland of the Holy Spirit, as declared 400 years ago.
5: Back in 1606, this word was actually proclaimed by a sailor from Portugal. And he said, from this land and all the way south and all the islands around it, let it be known that this is the great Southland of the Holy Spirit. For many decades, the Australian churches have claimed this word. I believe that we're going to see a great awakening here in Australia.
2: The movement's aim is to win 1 million souls for Jesus in 50 nations and 50 cities. To sport, and in the AFL, Dean Solomon has emerged as the favoured candidate to coach Essendon, ending James Hurd's hopes of a fairy tale return. Kiara Parker reports.
6: Bombers president Andrew Welsh is understood to be endorsing the current interim coach ahead of favourite son James Hurd and experienced pair John Longmire and Ken Hinckley. Industry figures say Welsh has had Solomon earmarked for some time. They're former teammates and have remained close friends since their playing days ended. It's understood Welsh is still yet to talk to Hurd, who declared publicly he wants to return for a second term as senior coach at the Bombers. The club is yet to outline any specific details or structure around its formal coaching selection process.
2: Tara Parker reporting. And Australia's struggling men's one-day international cricket team has hit a new low. The world champions have gone down by 5 wickets in Dhaka, sealing its first ever series loss to Bangladesh. That's the latest Vision National News. I'm Gareth Stafford.
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11: to go. 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
9: Hey, welcome to the daily. My name is Cam. You know what's crazy? I was just thinking how much it didn't feel like it was a week ago already that I was saying happy Friday last time to get you into the weekend. Is it just me or has this week just gone super fast? All right, well, as we charge into the weekend, we've got plenty of news to cover off. There's new music everywhere. Tasha Layton's dropped a brand new song, which she's described as almost a love letter to every single person that's searching for something real. I will tell you a little bit more about this. We'll give you a listen to it. Plus, Cochrane and Company have dropped a new album. It's been out for just a week or so, but in its first week of release, the impact has been kind of huge. We'll tell you a little bit more about this very, very soon. Also, Anne Wilson has been our Artist of the Week. We've celebrated her book release week, the new book called Rebel, who we were talking about, because it was also the name of an album she dropped a couple of years ago, how there was more of the story to tell than what she was able to squeeze into the album. Hence why this book has now made its way to us. So more on that real soon, and we're going to get you thinking. We're going to round out C.S. Lewis week. We've been looking at some of his incredible quotes and ideas for our daily thought, and we've got one last look at it next.

0: Daily. Happy Friday. We're just about done. Let's get you into the weekend, shall we, my friend, with a little bit of thinking to do, some homework maybe.
1: Something to think about.
2: Wow, I never thought of it like that.
0: All right, it's C.S. Lewis week. We've been working through some of his ideas every single day this week, a part of this segment, where we always unpack an idea at this time every single day on the show. C.S. Lewis gives us a quote on new beginnings, and it's important to think about this sometimes, so that's what we're going to do. He says, "There are far, far better things ahead than any we leave behind." So this is really speaking to anyone at the moment that's facing change, that's facing loss or uncertainty. Leaving something behind, even something necessary, can feel painful. It might be a season of life. It might be a relationship, a dream, or simply the comfort of what feels familiar. We naturally look backward because the past feels known. Whereas Lewis is trying to just gently shift our gaze forward. He reminds us that endings are not always losses. Sometimes they can be the doorway to something better than we can currently imagine. It doesn't minimize the grief, though. Missing what's behind you is real. But Lewis offers hope in the midst of it. The future is not automatically smaller because something ended. God can bring purpose, joy, and opportunities that surpass what you thought you were losing. The phrase, far, far better, matters. And he emphasizes that word far for a reason, because it carries confidence, not vague optimism, but a trust that what lies ahead can hold the beauty that we haven't seen yet. Often we don't recognize the value of a new chapter whilst we're standing at the beginning of it. It unfolds with time, doesn't it? And Lewis encourages patience and faith in the middle of these transitions. Sometimes the hardest step is releasing what was. But ahead may be growth. It may be peace and purpose that you never could have reached if you had stayed where you were. So remember, as C.S. Lewis put it, there are far, far better things ahead than any we leave behind. That's your daily thought.
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0: Hey, tune into The Daily. Still to come, we'll tell you about the impressive launch for Cochrane & Company's new album that just launched recently. But before we do that, Francis, welcome to The Daily. Now, this is a fascinating story. Tell me, thanks for joining us. You came across the station by accident. Tell me what you found once you stumbled across it.
1: I didn't realise that I could find God's word and I could feel the support and the love of like a Christian community via radio stations. I just found you by accident scrolling through the channels. So that made me realise if you open your eyes, even in places that you don't assume God's going to be there, he is.
0: That's so cool. 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
4: Good afternoon. In stories making news, One Nation leader Pauline Hanson has landed in Melbourne ahead of the party's campaign fundraiser tonight. It comes after the party's latest campaign raised more than $2 million in its first 2 days. Labor continues to dispute the fundraising amount, alleging most of the money comes from billionaires like Gina Rinehart. The British government has been rocked by the sudden resignation of Defence Secretary John Healey. He stepped down after publicly criticising Prime Minister Keir Starmer's refusal to increase the country's defence spending. Experts are warning against the use of artificial intelligence to prepare tax returns. They say the tool can make mistakes and try to claim deductions that people aren't actually entitled to. And in sport, Australia's struggling men's one-day cricket team has hit a new low. The world champions have gone down by 5 wickets in Dhaka, sealing a first-ever series loss to Bangladesh. I'm Gareth Stafford, and those are the latest news and sport headlines.
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0: up next at the Daily. It's been a huge start for Cochrane and Company's new album. But before we cover that off of the news desk, it's time for another look at your Artist of the Week, Ann Wilson. Every day this week, we've been listening to one of her songs. It's been a big week for Ann because she's just dropped a brand new book. Now, that dropped a couple of days ago on Tuesday. It was called Rebel, Following Jesus When the World Walks the Other Way. It's a companion to her Rebel album that came out a couple of years ago. Here, Ann explains why the book became so much more than just the original writing sessions for the album.
1: Well, when I was writing the record Rebel, there was so much more to say than just the songs that I was writing. And we ended up putting 16 songs on an album and felt good about that. But there was just so much more that God was telling me and teaching me during that time. And I remember having a moment early on in the process where realizing that Rebel was not just an album, but that it was something more, and it was a statement, and it was also, I think, something that people could learn from, and in the form of a book. So I started writing it while we were kind of finishing up the record, Rebel, and it ended up turning into this book. And I think that it's, you know, for me, it's about helping people in whatever way I can and using what God teaches me to try and encourage others with. And so I wanted to have an opportunity to expand on what God was teaching me in that season of my life and to put it in a form of a book.
0: Ann went on to say that the book explores what it means to live a bold, faith-driven life, making countercultural choices and staying obedient to God when the world pushes in the opposite direction. She's writing a strong story, and we're going to close out the week with her song, God's Story. Good day.

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0: Are you tuned into The Daily? Happy Friday. It's come around quick, this one, but let's right now head over to the news desk.
1: I like to get the daily news.
0: Cuthbert & Company is celebrating the successful release of the highly anticipated third full-length album, Runs in the Blood. It generated an impressive nearly 2 million streams across the digital service providers during its first week out, and it showcases a noticeable evolution in Cochrane & Company's artistry and sound. It's infused with classic rock and blues, the influences that Runs in the Blood pairs Cochrane's soulful vocals and heartfelt lyrics with some of the band's most dynamic and confident musical performances to date. This one is one of my favourites on the album. Frontman Michael Cochrane says, "It's a collection of the most honest music I've made about who I am, where I've been and where I'm going. The ups, the downs, the joy, the pain, and through all of it, there's a promise that carries us and it runs in the blood. My hope is that these songs invite people into the story of God's grace and remind them that they're not walking through life alone."

0: We lived in a two-room shack, no indoor plumbing. Children slept on the kitchen floor.
1: Carol Swain went from growing up in extreme poverty to being an Ivy League professor with tenure. But her achievements didn't bring satisfaction.
0: I always had a depression. That really resurfaced after I got tenure. Because, I mean, I worked so hard to get that lifetime appointment. And then it was like, is this all there is?
1: Carol was able to overcome her depression when she began a personal relationship with Jesus. She also found real satisfaction and purpose. Billy Graham taught that the same thing can happen for you.
2: God has a place for you. He can use you. He knows you and he loves you. And he'll go with you from this stadium to lead a whole new life that you never knew existed before.
1: Learn more at findpeacewithgod.net. We're the Billy Graham Evangelistic Association.

0: Still to come on the daily, we'll keep celebrating New Music Friday. We'll tell you about the latest from Tasha Layton. Meet me in the valley, I need you, Lord. Be my shield in the middle of the war. The song that she's just released, she says, is meant to be a little bit of a love letter to every person that's searching for something real. We'll explain a little bit more about what she means by that. Plus, we're going to have a little wander down memory lane. We'll revisit a song that topped the Christian chart this week 14 years ago. This artist was actually mentored in his early days as an artist by Jeremy Camp. And Shanae Bassett, the Daily's movie reviewer, is going to be here for his spoiler-free reviews and his picks of the week of this week's new releases. He'll be with us next hour at the Daily.
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0: 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Spread the love like fire. Hope will fall like rain when you speak life with the words you say.
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3: In this bulletin, Labor continues to question One Nation fundraising, BHP strikes in WA, and a corruption probe to be made public. With more, I'm Gareth Stafford. The Labor Party president has described One Nation's fundraising push as a smokescreen. Wayne Swan has conceded the ALP has not received anything close to $2 million after earlier this week asking supporters for $27 to combat the rise of the minor party. Speaking on Nine, Mr. Swan has described the public fundraiser as a cover-up for where else money is coming from.
4: To be arguing about $2 here or $2 there or $20 is not the point. The point is that One Nation is taking huge donations right now from Gina Rinehart and others.
3: One Nation's website has crashed in the wake of the flood of donations. Concerns are mounting over the impact of strike action in the Pilbara and what it could do to the nation's economy. Union members at BHP's Port Hedland Iron Ore Hub are prepared to down tools for 24 hours. The Chamber of Commerce and Industry claims strike action will inflict significant economic and reputational damage. The Australian Manufacturing Workers Union's WA Secretary Steve McCartney says BHP needs to act after months of failed negotiations.
5: They're whinging about money and they're whinging about the fact that they're not job fit ready to deal with unions. But we're not asking for a huge amount of money. And these guys make, you know, $439,000 per worker in the last 5 years on average. So they're actually making enough money to give these guys a pay rise.
3: They're required to give 5 days' notice before striking. Peter Marshall and his United Firefighters Union of Victoria have lost a fight to keep their identities secret in a bid to block the release of a high-level corruption probe. IBAC investigated the former Andrews government and the union over the amalgamation of the MFB and the CFA into Fire Rescue Victoria. Justin Quill from Thompson Gear Lawyers says it's disappointing it's taken this long.
6: It is very disappointing that we are talking about a report for an investigation that started 9 years ago about events that occurred 10 years ago. We've already gone through two state elections and the Victorian public haven't been told until now.
3: A trial to determine if the report should be released publicly is set for later this month. Christian humanitarian agency Convoy of Hope Australia is helping provide shelter, food and hygiene kits for victims of this week's Philippines earthquake disaster. General Manager Joel Abel said his ministry was well placed to help because it has extensive food programs already in the country. He told Vision Radio the 7.8 magnitude tremor caused widespread damage and claimed more than 50 lives.
7: People are displaced, so they're going to need temporary accommodation and places to sleep. We're providing tarps and other temporary types of shelter. We've got family food kits going out, hygiene kits. It's a fairly large operation, but there's a lot of people in need. The heroes on the ground are these church leaders and congregation members that are just selflessly out serving people. Yeah, it's phenomenal.
3: The worst hit region is the southernmost tip of the island of Mindanao. To sport, and the Dolphins will be bolstered by their co-captain tonight when they take on the Roosters. Isaiah Katoa was asked to join the Blues Origin training squad as a backup for Mitchell Moses, but will now return to Suncorp for the game. Coach Christian Wolf says it will be good to have him back.
8: Obviously, his combination, you know, with Jeremy and Cody there, and they've all played with Trey before too, but so we've got a little bit of disruption in other areas. So just being able to get that bit of a combination around those guys is really important this week.
3: Meantime, the NRL premiers, the Broncos, are counting the cost after their 48-6 loss to the Rabbitohs last night. Star halves Adam Reynolds and Ezra Mann both picking up injuries. That's the latest Vision National News. I'm Gareth Stafford.
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10: Maybe they've made a mistake and it's so easy to react a little bit over the top or harshly. In the Bible, in 1 Corinthians chapter 13 and verse 4, it reminds us what a response that comes from real love looks like. It says love is patient, love is kind. It doesn't envy, it doesn't boast, and it is not proud. So love chooses grace over irritation. It's hard, I know. But treating others with compassion, even when they make it difficult, is so important. 'Cause I'm ready
11: to go. 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
10: All right, happy Friday. Let's do it. Let's get you into the weekend. Cam here, you are tuned into The Daily. And before we go, I'm going to give you a listen to the brand new song from Tasha Layton that she just released. She described it as a love letter to every single person who's searching for something real. I reckon that's every single one of us to a certain extent. We'll give you a listen to this brand new song. It's called There Is a God. More on that very soon at the news desk. We're going to hit rewind. Our daily flashback takes us to 2012 and a song that topped the Christian chart in Australia this week 14 years ago came from an artist who in his early days as a singer was actually mentored by Jeremy Camp. So we'll cover this off for you real soon. But next, especially if you're planning on checking out a movie this weekend, our reviewer Shane Bassett has got you covered with his reviews of this week's new releases and his picks of the week next at The Daily.

0: Hey, you tuned into The Daily. It's Cam here. Happy Friday. Our movie reviewer is back for his picks of the week. Shano Bassett, welcome to The Daily, my friend.
1: Hi, Cam. Welcome to you too for having me. I mean, I just love it, so thank you very much.
0: All right, the big movie that dropped this week is called Disclosure Day.
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4: That truth will upend all established order across the entire world. If you do this, there's no one doing it.
0: Yeah, this has had a little bit of build-up to this one. Shane, what's your verdict?
1: Yeah, it's had heaps of build-up. And I've never seen Steven Spielberg around so many different people trying to promote a movie. He's always been out there getting interviewed, but he's been on podcasts, he's been signing autographs and going places I hadn't expected Steven Spielberg to go. And I think because a lot of big movies aren't doing well at the box office at the moment, and this is another one, a really big budget blockbuster that's, you know, hoped to do big business. And I've got to say, it's very similar to Close Encounters of the Third Kind, one of his earlier movies. You know, he's done it before with War of the Worlds and E.T. It's all about UFO conspiracy theories and alien invasions. So typical sci-fi stuff that Spielberg excels in, and he doesn't disappoint. This is an amazing movie, I've got to say, Cam. Very slow to start. It's got a big build-up, but once it gets there, if you go and see this on a really big screen, you're not going to be able to take your eyes off. It could be looking left and right. There's a lot happening, great music, and Spielberg is back to business. It's really worth watching. I enjoyed it immensely.
0: All right, Disclosure Day. It's this week's biggest blockbuster that just released at the cinema. Shane, your verdict of 5 Choc Tops and its classification?
1: Well, it's a conspiracy thriller, and it's one of the best ones I've seen for a while, especially if you love science fiction. So it's a 3.5 Choc Tops for me, and it's rated M.
0: Lovely, mate. Thank you, mate. Always love checking in, talking movies. Enjoy the weekend and watching a movie or 5, and we'll talk to you next week.
1: 5 or 6 or 7 and a bit of footy. Thanks a lot, Cam.
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1: 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But there's a better way, a way that helps create a bond between seller and buyer. I refer to going the second mile. 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My counsel for business owners, going the second mile may be a challenge in terms of the cost or time involved, but the offset is high perceived value in the hearts and minds of customers. So, don't look at it as a cost, rather as an investment in people, in relationships, and in the future. It's based on putting the needs of others first. You can then expect three kinds of return on your investment: an enhanced reputation, repeat sales from loyal customers, and referrals and reviews from satisfied customers. 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Here are some simple examples of going the second mile. A landscaper could go back and check the plants. A plumber could reseal the shower while on a job. A dry cleaner could replace the missing button. A cafe could offer a free treat with the coffee. A lawyer could arrange a review of client wills. 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The Bible, our handbook counsel for today, Matthew 5:41. 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

0: Are you tuning into the Daily? Still to come, we're going to hear from Tasha Layton. She's just dropped a brand new song. We'll cover it off. We'll give you a listen, tell you a little bit more about it at the news desk. But first, Catherine, welcome to the Daily. Now, you've just donated. So firstly, thank you so much for giving us. We head into the end of financial year. I couldn't continue to be on the air without your financial support as a listener-funded station. But tell me a little bit about the moment where you realised that investing into positivity was so important.
1: I was listening to a podcast earlier on my walk about how we have so much choice and the importance of choosing positivity, especially in a year like this. And one area that I have choice in is the radio station that we listen to.
0: Yeah, that's so good. And positivity, we speak about this on the show all the time. It can be a mindset. It can be a choice sometimes when the rest of the world around you is all kind of fallen to pieces. And yet, in the middle of those difficult seasons in life, because of your generous donations, this station exists to be able to broadcast hope and uplifting content, to be able to help you through every day, step by step. Even if it feels like just taking the next step is difficult enough, please know that you've got a team around you that are committed to praying for you and being that community of support around you. 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All the links are there to be able to give, and you can check out a little bit more information. 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All right, next, we're going to be hitting rewind back to the year 2012, a little forgotten gem. Top the charts this week, 14 years ago. We're going to pull it out of the vault, and it's our daily flashback after this.
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2: Good afternoon. In stories making news, the opposition has branded next week's parliamentary inquiry into the federal government's tax changes as a sham. The hearing will examine Labor's decision to rein in the capital gains discount and negative gearing concessions. Peter Marshall and his United Firefighters Union of Victoria have lost a fight to keep their identity secret in their bid to block the release of a high-level corruption probe. IBAC investigated the former Andrews government and the union over the amalgamation of the MFB and the CFA into Fire Rescue Victoria. The New South Wales opposition says it would devote a quarter of all new infrastructure spending to the regions if it's elected next year. The coalition claims basic infrastructure in the bush has fallen into disrepair since the state government came to power in 2023. And in sport, the Perth Bears and head coach Mal Meninga have both been sanctioned under new NRL anti-tampering rules. The NRL issuing two separate breach notices after Meninga name-dropped three potential players he'd consider signing. I'm Gareth Stafford, and those are the latest news and sport headlines.
3: Growing into healing and wholeness is on Tuesdays at 7 p.m. and repeated on Sundays at 11 a.m. With warmth and compassion, Reverend Roger Rich explores many facets of well-being from a biblical and practical perspective. Growing into personal healing and wholeness is a journey requiring patience. Roger invites you to take this journey with a friend.
4: Still to come on The Daily, Tasha Layton's got a new song. It's just released, and we'll cover this one off for you at the news desk. But before we do that, let's jump into the DeLorean. Let's hit rewind for a little trip down memory lane.
5: Are you telling me you built a time machine?
4: All right, we're going back 14 years. We've set the date to June 12, 2012, and the song that we're about to play, we've dug it out of the vault. Haven't heard this for a long time, but it was number one today 14 years ago on the Christian chart here in Australia. His name was Adam Kappa. Now, you might not recall that necessarily. He hasn't been really around doing the music thing for quite some time, but just over a decade ago, he had a really strong start to his promising career. Jeremy Camp took him under his wing as a little bit of a mentor and a father figure. He was just a young man at the time and just finding his way in the world. And then this music opportunity happened. And well, Jeremy really helped to shape him into how to do this life thing well, with living up on the stage and the spotlight, the attention, yet still keeping your faith intact and staying humble at the same time. I remember talking to Adam, who explained just how important Jeremy's mentorship was in the early days. But let's hit rewind. Let's get into this song called All I Really Want. It was actually Adam's debut single. Not bad, because it went straight to number one here in Australia today in 2012. All I Really Want at The Daily.

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0: Are you a Christian by any chance?
1: Very much so.
0: Like, why is that exactly?
1: Jesus saved my life. I'm a sinner, gave my life to Christ, most important decision I ever made.
0: So you believe the Bible is real?
1: Yes, like, I believe the Bible is true and real.
2: Three brothers in a fire, willing to die for their faith. But you were with them in the fire, and they walked out the next day.
1: Christ called us to be salt and light. We as Christians should change the environment that we come in contact with. That's what salt and light do.
3: You know why I like him? Because he hasn't made the mistake of elevating politics over faith in Christ.

hour is at hand in which we need to become biblically literate. The hour is at hand in which we need to stand on the rock, which is firm, that we call Jesus Christ. Now is the time to become bold for our faith.

0: Do not let this allow you to live in fear.
1: We've never seen the church this crowd. I mean, there's standing room only. There's

0: how do you want to be remembered?
1: If I die?
0: Everything just goes away. How would you, if you could be associated with one thing, how would you want to be remembered?
2: I'm unashamed.
1: I want to be remembered for courage for my faith. That would be the most important thing. Most important thing is my faith in my life.
3: You tune into The Daily. 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
3: All right, Tasha Layton is back.
5: Meet me in the valley. I need you, Lord. Be my shield in the middle of the war.
3: Tasha's just dropped a powerful new single called There Is a God. She says it's a love letter to every person searching for something real. God loves you. He's for you, and he has always been. Here's a little bit of the song.

Tasha goes on to say, there, he is a God who loves you. He made you, he knows you, and he's chasing after you with a love deeper than anything you've ever

0: Jenny and Matt Mooney's baby boy, Elliot, spent 99 days on this earth before he went to be with Jesus.
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2: All of that was just gone and it was quiet. Grief has a funny way of just isolating you and making you feel alone.
0: Yet even in their loneliness and their heartache, the Mooneys relied on their faith in Jesus Christ. Billy Graham says you can do the same.
3: Jesus was lonely. Only he could bear the sins of the world. Jesus Christ looked upon lonely people and loved them and went to the cross for them. You no longer feel alone when you come to Jesus Christ as your Savior.
0: If you feel alone and need to pray with someone, call our prayer line. The number is 855-255-PRAY. That's 855-255-PRAY. We're the Billy Graham Evangelistic Association.
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0: Hey, that wraps up the daily. I can't believe we're here already. We have just flown through this week like something crazy. I can't believe we're about to say toodaloo, and we'll catch you on the other side of the weekend. I do hope that over the weekend you do get the refreshment that you need. 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I'll introduce you to them on Monday. A little bit of Monday motivation. 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
4: In this bulletin, Labor's tax inquiry labelled a sham, a money laundering racket taken out, and World Cup underway in North America. With more, I'm Gareth Stafford. The opposition has branded next week's parliamentary inquiry into the federal government's tax changes as a sham. Some vocal critics of the changes have been stopped from taking part. Liberal leader Angus Taylor says the government's decision to block people from the inquiry is problematic.
5: This inquiry is a sham. It is an absolute sham. The very people who should be in front of the inquiry talking about Labor's toxic taxes have been prevented from doing so.
4: The hearing will examine Labor's decision to rein in the capital gains tax discount and negative gearing concessions. A cybercrime syndicate which washed more than $500 million for international hackers has been dismantled by a global police operation. Toby Goff reports.
6: Two foreign administrators have been arrested in the US state of Georgia following a Europol-led sting targeting an underground dark web service known as Audi A6. For over a decade, the network allegedly took illegally obtained cryptocurrency from cybercriminals, cleaned it, and converted it into traditional currencies. The service is suspected of laundering more than $542 million between 2022 and 2025. Local investigators discovered the syndicate was used to launder a ransom payment extorted from an Australian business during a recent cyber attack. More than 30 servers have been seized, dozens of websites taken down, and over $1 million in crypto assets frozen as global investigations continue.
4: Toby Goff reporting. Victoria's Deputy Premier has denied Labor Party members are planning a leadership spill against Premier Jacinta Allen. There's been growing speculation the Premier has been asked to step aside after polling found a majority of voters want her replaced before the state election in November. But Education Minister Ben Carroll says it's all just rumours.
7: There will be no spill. Well, you're dealing with hypotheticals. Jacinta Allen is out every day working very hard. I've made it very clear I've got the job I want. I think education is the most important and indeed the best portfolio in government.
4: Less than 6 months out from the election, and some polls have the ALP's primary support at just 23%. That's slightly behind One Nation, but just ahead of the coalition. Senior Ukraine officials are calling for the Russian Orthodox Church to be expelled from the World Council of Churches because of its strong support for the Russian war on Ukraine. The head of Ukraine's State Service for Freedom of Conscience said the Russian Church's activities directly contradict the fundamental principles of Christianity. He declared it to be an enemy of both religious freedom and Ukraine. The Council of Churches has refused to respond to the call, but said it deplored the latest deadly cycle of violence and called for peace. Christian singer Brandon Lake has stopped a concert in Nashville to pray for a woman who collapsed in the crowd. He told the sold-out Cowboy Church gathering that the woman's well-being was far more important than his own performance. She recovered soon after he prayed for her healing. To sport, and the first day of the World Cup action has concluded with South Korea beating the Czech Republic 2-1. Co-hosts Mexico opened the tournament by beating South Africa 2-0. A huge boost for the Socceroos ahead of their opening game against Turkey on Sunday. Coach Tony Popovich has signed a contract extension through to the end of the 2027 Asian Cup. And in the AFL, Joel Hamling comes into the Swan squad in place of the concussed Tom McCartan for Sunday's game against Port Adelaide. That's the latest Vision National News. I'm Gareth Stafford.
8: And you're listening to 105.1 Life FM, Bendigo's positive choice, and this is Musically Speaking with me, Alita Robinson, until midday. And today we're looking at the music of Nicole, Norderman. So Nicole Elise Norderman was born on January the 3rd, 1972, and she's an American contemporary singer, Christian singer and songwriter. Norderman was raised in Colorado Springs, Colorado, where she played the piano at church. She got her start in 1998 when she entered a Gospel Music Association, the GMA contest in Los Angeles, California, and was noticed by a music producer. She reminisced, "I didn't know what GMA was. I wasn't listening to Christian music, and I remember thinking, what if this is some cheesy talent show in the basement of some church?" Norderman won the contest with her self-penned song, "Why." She recalled, "It turned out to be a really big deal. It really was overnight. It's amazing how God's hand moves in all those little things that, adding up together, end up being more the being where you are now." After winning the contest, Sparrow Records, through its imprint Star Song Communications, signed Norderman to a record deal. As she began to work on her debut album, Norderman decided to collaborate with producer Mark Hammond to co-write the songs for the album, which he would also produce. She remarked, "The craft of writing a song was really foreign to me." So Mark stepped in and somehow, I don't know how, managed to protect what was good about it and what was not important to me about it. What was most important to me about it, which was the lyric, obviously, and the heart of it, and keep that safe while somehow helping me to put it into a format that was accessible for radio. Norderman revealed that her approach in writing lyrics comes in different ways. Sometimes it's something I've been thinking about, an issue or a question, or just something that I've been wrestling with for weeks or months, and finally it just comes spilling out because it has no other choice. Really, for me, it's just about observing life, my own life too, and trying to be introspective and thoughtful about my own growth. I guess it's a type of journaling experience. Norderman has won multiple GMA Dove Awards, including two awards for Female Vocalist of the Year. Her best-known songs include "Why," "This Mystery," "Holy," "Legacy," "Brave," and "What If." Her 2002 release, "Woven and Spun," proved a great success, earning her six Doves at the 2003 Gospel Music Awards. The song "Legacy" was one of the hits from this record. The very word "legacy" felt so tombstone-ish and heavy, almost overwhelming, Nicole recalls. "It's the word we use when people are gone, but I really wanted to shine the light on how people who are alive and well are investing and making a difference in the here and now." So she looked at her home church for inspiration. "The church I was attending in the inner city of Dallas was such a wonderfully diverse gathering of people who were full of stories about God, how God was helping them connect the dots and make a difference in others' lives," she says. "There was an adoptive family who had just rescued this sweet boy from poverty in a third world country, and a single mother of four who was a breast cancer survivor, a recovering drug addict and an ex-convict involved in prison ministry. These are everyday life stories, but here they were with me in church every Sunday. This is what it looks like to leave a legacy." Well, we're going to have a little listen to two of the songs from Woven and Spun, which came out in 2002. The first one is "Never Loved You More," and the second one is the song "Legacy."

Well, just days after the 2003 Dove Awards, Nicole Norderman, then 6 months pregnant, went to Sparrow Records and announced she was taking time off to focus on saving her marriage and raising her first child, who turned out to be a son, Charlie. She would have a daughter, Pepper, 6 years later. Motherhood was now her first priority. The marriage didn't last, but she says she's still grateful she made that decision because she wouldn't have forgiven herself if she didn't give it her full attention. She also

When it was time to write for this third project, I discovered this wonderful thing as a songwriter that I hadn't experienced yet, and that it was to write something that was more universal, that would speak to everyone's experience. It came from a personal place, but I knew even in writing it that a lot of people would connect with it on a much broader scale and be able to sing that as an anthem along with me. So that was a really great moment to step back and see that this songwriting thing just doesn't have to be about me, but it can reach out beyond me. Her haunting song Tremble, which deals with how we approach an awesome God, is another one of these songs. Have I come too casually because it seems to me there's something I've neglected? How does one approach a deity with informality and still protect the sacred? Here's the song Holy. After that, we're going to listen to Tremble.

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Norderman's not the first artist to take a long sabbatical, and as it has for many other musicians, the time off only re-energised her creative process. Her next release is a newer version of the old Norderman, reflected in the aptly titled Brave, with more of her renowned, insightful songwriting and the sonic creativity heard on her first two recordings. Brave's title track is the record's lead single, written about the bravery she has found in being a mother. It's upbeat chorus and So Long as Status Quo lyrics make it a major standout track right away. Fans of Nicole's earlier work will notice quite a change in her lyrical content. Previous song's themes seem to be centred around places of doubt and confusion, whereas Brave seems to be the signal of a resting place and trust found in God's faithfulness. Lyrics such as Someday All That's Crazy, All That's Unexplained Will Fall Into Place lay as proof of this, even on the hypothetical What If? Norderman, in a respectful yet confronting way, questions a friend's unbelief in Christ. I wrote What If for a friend of mine who isn't a Christian, she explains. I think it's so important to have people in our lives who don't speak our same faith language and to dialogue about that without feeling the pressure to say the right thing, to point to the right book or to argue someone into the kingdom of God. At the end of the day, it has to be about love. I'm just never going to be that person who has the script or the ready, organised outline of how to share my faith, she continues. But those little opportunities that God gives us to sit down and have a cup of coffee with someone or engage someone in a difficult conversation, it sharpens me. It sharpens my faith to have people around me who don't speak that same language. It sends me back to the Bible. It sends me back to God with my own questions, making sure that I do know what I believe, instead of just reciting what I've heard my whole life. So What If is a heavy song because there's a lot wrapped up in that. But it's probably one of the more important songs, I think, that I've ever written. So let's have a listen to that title track, Brave, from the album Brave, and the song What If.

We're listening to the music of Nicole Norderman today on Musically Speaking. So I hope you're enjoying the music as it's coming through. In 2011, Norderman was approached to create a concept album for Zondervan's The Story campaign, in which churches nationwide go through nearly the entire Bible in one school year. Norderman accepted this and wrote 17 songs written from a first-person perspective of characters of the Bible and applying them to today. This collection, music inspired by the story, featured 24 popular contemporary Christian music artists and debuted at number 11 on Billboard Hot Christian Albums chart in September 2011. On May the 18th, 2015, Norderman announced that she was working on a new album, The Unmaking. Released with relatively little fanfare, The Unmaking highlights Norderman's ability to take a familiar concept, in this case, the need to lose oneself to find God, and illustrate it with vivid metaphor and personal connection. Sometimes the hardest thing about being broken is standing still long enough to admit it, she shares. It is far easier to stay busy, to create distraction, continue to spin and build and whistle loudly over the sound of the crumbling core. These songs are what happened when I made myself stand still in my own debris and dust. Eventually, what I heard in the dark was the sound of hope and beauty singing back to me. The track Something Out of Me is the story of the feeding of the 5,000 and is told from the perspective of a random person in the crowd, marvelling at the same Jesus who had turned a paltry bit of food into a bounty that can make something out of me. A fun line recalls the container of the loaves and fish. I see impossible, but you see a basket full of a little bit of this sounds crazy and a little bit of just maybe. We're going to listen to the title track from the album, The Unmaking and Something Out of Me.

Something Out of Me. What a great song from Nicole Norderman. So in Nicole's 2017 release, Every Mile Mattered, is a collection of songs taking a reflective look at her life's path to becoming the woman she is today. It's about the journey, the ups and downs of life, and not looking back with regret, but with gratitude. Norderman's story of suffering and redemption is a familiar one in Christian music, but on this record, she goes much deeper, exploring the pain and uncertainty and fear she found on her path without the cozy coating that All Is Now Well. Probably the most impactful song is Dear Me, which lovingly and firmly calls out to the church to love as Jesus did. Dear Me is Nicole's letter to her younger self, to the girl I used to be. It's optimistic message about living out Jesus's unconditional love, despite what we have been taught to believe, is the most convincing call to action and statement about love you are likely to hear. The album is a magnificent record of redemption, with thoughtful, thought-provoking lyrics and melodies, both quiet and anthematic. Norderman has taken the scars of struggle and loss and the perspective of restoration and penned her Sound of Surviving. As she said, this song is really about someone in the middle of a fight and not on the other side of it. I think it's profoundly important to tell ourselves and God and each other, I'm still here, I'm still fighting. Let's have a listen to that song, Dear Me, and the Sound of Surviving.

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So Every Mile Mattered was released in 2017. There are highlights all throughout this album, but the title track, Every Mile Matters, encapsulates its message. It's history. You can't rewrite it. You're not meant to be trapped inside it. Every tear brought you here, every sorrow gathered. Yeah, it's history, and every mile mattered. Like most of us, I've travelled some roads I'd rather erase, but I wanted to write this song and album in light of the truth that all of those miles were important, she said. They were a gift, pointing and prodding me on to where I am now, to the story God is still telling in my life. Erasing or diminishing the darker roads doesn't tell a true story and can oftentimes make us feel alone and isolated when no one is saying the hard truth about the miles behind them. Not a single mile was wasted. All you squandered, all you spent, it mattered. So we're going to finish with the title track from that album, Every Mile Mattered. I trust that you've enjoyed the program today, and I will catch up with you all again next week.

0: Lift your head a little higher. Spread the love like fire. Hope will fall like rain when you speak life with the words you say.
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3: In this bulletin, One Nation forced to move their fundraiser, illegal tobacco operators closed down, and a drug trafficking racket busted. With more, I'm Gareth Stafford. One Nation has reportedly moved its fundraising event tonight to an alternative location to avoid a potential clash with protesters. The function had been originally planned at an Italian restaurant in Moonee Ponds in Melbourne's north, but the restaurant decided to cancel the event after anti-racism protesters vowed to demonstrate outside of the venue. One Nation MP Barnaby Joyce had been due to address supporters along with leader Pauline Hanson.
4: I'm hoping I've arrived at Melbourne, not Pyongyang. Let's hope that we give people in Victoria the right to have the political discussion prior to the election rather than it just being shut down because the views we hold are not the views of others.
3: Police say they weren't aware of any threats made against the original venue. Almost 40 stores have been shut down across Perth under strict new laws aimed at curbing the sale of illegal tobacco and vapes. The legislation gives authorities the power to close stores which are believed to be involved in illegal trade. During question time in WA Parliament, Health Minister Meredith Hammett has revealed 39 stores had been shut in suburbs and entertainment hotspots like Fremantle and Northbridge. Nearly 50 people have been charged following a major drug crackdown in Brisbane's nightclub precinct. Georgina Winter reports.
5: A four-week cocaine trafficking investigation in Fortitude Valley resulted in police seizing $40,000 in cash, illicit drugs, and a knife. 90 charges were laid for trafficking, drug supply, production, and weapon possession over the course of Operation Perico. Officers made 48 arrests, among them a 19-year-old man charged with possessing a knife in a public place who is due to appear in court today. Another 22-year-old man will front court early next month over 9 separate charges. Police say they've successfully disrupted an established supplier while removing a large quantity of drugs from Brisbane streets.
3: Georgina Winter reporting. An American mother has thanked God after her firstborn child came home from hospital 431 days after his extremely premature birth. Colson Jones was born at 24 weeks of pregnancy, weighing just 700 grams or 1.5 pounds. He's overcome multiple complications in neonatal intensive care after many nights of whispered prayers. His mum, Savannah, says Colson is a blessing and so deeply loved, despite some challenging times ahead. His baby brother was also born while he was in hospital. Pope Leo has blessed the newly completed Tower of Jesus Christ at Barcelona's famous Sagrada Familia Basilica. The spire makes it the tallest Catholic church in the world at 172 metres high. The pontiff urged his audience to lift their gaze to Christ, who alone reveals the truth. To sport, and in the AFL, St Kilda's Max King is continuing his rehabilitation on the Gold Coast with an intensive fortnight training block under the guidance of Suns former physio Lindsay Bull. He's listed as 1 to 2 weeks away on the Saints website, but coach Ross Lyon says they can't be sure exactly when King will be back.
6: If you think rehab's an exact science and websites are exactly accurate, well, we're all living in a fool's paradise, really, because even our experts can't tell us exactly when. I'm like, you guys, when? And they go, well, 4 to 6, 1 to 2, hit milestones. But it's really simple. You either hit milestones, keep progressing, or you miss them.
3: King hasn't played at AFL level since the middle of the 2024 season. That's the latest Vision National News. I'm Gareth Stafford.
7: Here are some life-giving words for you. God did not choose us to suffer his anger, but to possess salvation through our Lord Jesus Christ, who died for us in order that we might live together with him. 1 Thessalonians 5:9. Life-giving words for you from the Handbook of Living, the Bible.

Sometimes I feel like I just keep pretending.

0: Watch Your Hearing is a baby's heartbeat in the womb. An incredible sound. But imagine hearing a doctor say, your baby's heartbeat is normal, but their brain isn't. That's what happened to Robin and his wife.
1: It was just a tragic moment, and it felt like, this is not fair. How could this happen?
0: Robin's daughter was born with a severe brain condition, but his initial broken heart has turned into thankfulness and joy.
1: I had no idea that God was so good that she could not be healed, but yet our life could be so amazingly blessed.
0: Robin's thankful that he and his wife have come to know Jesus more through the difficult process of raising their disabled daughter. As Billy Graham once preached,
2: the psalmist said, it is only after affliction that he learned to know God. Through the tears, there can be a peace and joy that Christ can give.
0: Learn more at findpeacewithgod.net. We're the Billy Graham Evangelistic Association.
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Hey, this is Josh from The Afters, and this is the story behind our song, Say Goodbye, Say Hello. I was having a conversation with my wife, and she brought up a great question. She said, what are some things that I could do today that future me would be grateful that I did? I love that question. And the first thing that comes to mind is I want to pursue Jesus. I want to make him the center of everything in my life. That's what this life is about. The best decision I ever made was giving my life to Jesus. And that's a decision that drastically impacted every other part of my life. One thing that I've experienced over and over is that God is bigger than all of our greatest struggles. He's bigger than addiction. I have a brother who was delivered from a 10-year addiction to meth. He's bigger than broken relationships. He's bigger than all our fears and worries. He's bigger than sickness. He's bigger than our past mistakes. And when our faith is in Jesus, we can let go of all the shame and guilt that we carry because we're forgiven. And there's nothing that we could ever do that would take away God's love for us. Say Goodbye, Say Hello is about leaving behind all the unhealthy and toxic things that drag us down and hold us back and stepping into the future that God has for us. Say goodbye.

Our June appeal is a call to partner as we join in Jesus' mission to bring life. 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

0: Welcome to Those Who Have Gone Before, a series that explores the lives of great Christians from our past. Here's your host, George Halima.
1: John Wesley started the Methodist movement about the middle of the 18th century. It started off like a fire and moved to America, where it became the largest church movement in the country. However, in 100 years' time, it had cooled off to relative mediocrity. That was about the time William Booth, founder of the Salvation Army, caught fire, consumed with passion to win unbelievers to Christ. He was a young Methodist preacher, but had issues with the practices of the Methodists, so much that he was at odds with the Methodist leadership. Though the Methodist movement had begun in the open air, in public places like taverns, it had now moved largely inside of their church buildings or chapels. Booth said that unbelievers almost never darkened the door of a church or chapel. So what was the sense of preaching the gospel there if those who needed it were not present? So he moved his ministry to places other than the church, theaters, town halls, and the open air. Eventually he moved to East London, where the down and outers lived. There the Salvation Army took to the streets, attracting crowds by preaching from street corners. We are seeing, I believe, a similar situation in America right now. The church has retreated into its building, and most of the church activity takes place in the church building, that place where hardcore unchurched, those who really need Jesus, never go. How will we ever reach them unless we go to them where they are at?
0: Thanks for listening to Those Who Have Gone Before. All segments can be accessed on the website georgeandlorraine.com.
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0: Mothers Union is inviting you to come and celebrate our 150-year anniversary. The 150-year birthday of Mothers Union will be held at Holy Trinity Church, Rochester, on Monday the 15th of June at 10:30. We will be thanking God for his provision and celebrating all that Mothers Union has done and continues to do in Bendigo. Our guest speaker is Archdeacon Tracy Wolseley. You may know her from her various ministries across Bendigo. We will finish the celebrations with lunch, so book your place with Jenny on 5448 3912.
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3: Well, thanks for spending part of your Friday with us here at Derek Prince Legacy Radio. 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
4: One final way we should be preparing for Christ's appearing has to do with our attitude to the Jewish people. And I suggest that some of you who listen to me will never have considered this particular responsibility. And yet it's a very real one, clearly endorsed by Scripture. In Romans chapter 11, verses 25 and 26, Paul sets these two things side by side: the proclaiming of the gospel of the kingdom to all nations, and then a message of comfort and hope for Israel. He says this: I do not want you to be ignorant of this mystery, brothers, so that you may not be conceited. Israel has experienced a hardening in part until the full number of the Gentiles has come in. Now, I'm sorry to say that I think multitudes of Christians today are precisely what Paul said he hoped they would not be. That is, they're ignorant of this mystery. They do not understand the basic principles of God's dealing with Israel and with the church. So I'm going to read those words again. I do not want you to be ignorant of this mystery, brothers, so that you may not be conceited. Israel has experienced a hardening in part until the full number of the Gentiles has come in. Every time the Bible talks about God's rejection of Israel, his judgment upon them, it always ends up with the phrase, until. The Bible always indicates it is not permanent. There will be an end to it. And so Paul continues, and so all Israel will be saved. As it is written, the deliverer will come from Zion. He will turn godlessness away from Jacob. So you see there, two things are put together. The full number of the Gentiles has to come in, and then all Israel will be finally and forever reconciled to their Messiah and to their God. But that's the order. The full number of the Gentiles must first come in, then all Israel will be saved. You see, if you go back to God's dealings in the New Testament, you'll see that the gospel of the kingdom was first offered to Israel, and only to Israel. At one point, Jesus said in his earthly ministry, I am not sent except to the lost sheep of the house of Israel. But because Israel as a nation did not accept the offer of the kingdom, because they rejected the king and therefore the kingdom, then the offer was extended to all nations. And so at the end of the Gospels, both in Matthew and in Mark, we have these commands of Jesus: go and make disciples of all nations, go and preach the gospel to all creation. Now, Jesus has never revoked those commands. They stand. They have to be carried out. But through the proclaiming of the gospel of the kingdom to all nations, the result will be achieved, which Paul speaks about in Romans 11, the full number of the Gentiles will come in. The full number of the Gentiles cannot come in until the gospel has been proclaimed to all the Gentile nations. In the book of Revelation, we see more than one picture of the redeemed, in which it makes it clear that the redeemed are drawn for all nations and tongues and peoples and races. They're going to be representatives of every race, every nation, every tongue in the redeemed. That means to say, all those nations, peoples, and tongues, and races have to have the gospel proclaimed to them in order that some of them may qualify to be redeemed. So that purpose of God stands unchanged. We can delay it, or we can expedite it, delay it by disobedience, expedite it by obedience, but we cannot revoke it. It's God's purpose, not ours. But as we see the purpose of God for the calling in or the calling out of all nations through the proclamation of the gospel, we also see God's hand at work restoring Israel and preparing them to be ready to receive their Messiah when he returns. That's why it's so important that the gospel of the kingdom be preached to all nations, because the end of the age cannot come and God's final purposes for Israel cannot be consummated until the church has been faithful in its task. Meanwhile, as I've said, a work of preparation is being done and must be done in Israel. I want to read now from Isaiah chapter 40, verses 1 through 3. Bear in mind that these words are addressed to Bible-believing Christians because they refer to Israel. Therefore, in a sense, they are not addressed to Israel. They're addressed to another group who are told to do something for Israel. And I submit to you that the only group that qualify for this is Christians who believe in the Bible and who acknowledge the God of the Bible as their God and who acknowledge the commandments of the Bible as being addressed to them. So this is what Isaiah says. Comfort, comfort my people. The context makes it clear there, my people is the Jewish people. Comfort, comfort my people, says your God. Speak tenderly to Jerusalem and proclaim to her that her hard service has been completed, that her sin has been paid for, that she has received from the Lord's hand double for all her sins. Now that's a message of comfort to the Jewish people, a message that their long, long night of suffering is coming to an end, that Jerusalem is to be restored and the nation is to be restored. And then Isaiah goes on, a voice of one calling in the desert, prepare the way for the Lord. Make straight in the wilderness a highway for our God. You'll see that this message of comfort to Israel is also preparing the way for the Lord. That's one of the ways we prepare the way for the Lord. Then a little further on in Isaiah chapter 40, Isaiah gives us the contents of the message. The grass withers and the flowers fall because the breath or the Spirit of the Lord blows on them. Surely the people are grass. The grass withers and the flowers fall. Now, what comforter is there in those words? They are true. We all acknowledge they are true. But they're not words of comfort. But the comfort is in the final phrase that follows. But the word of our God stands forever. Let me read those two verses again in the light of that. The grass withers and the flowers fall because the breath of the Lord blows upon them. Surely the people are grass. The grass withers and the flowers fall, but the word of our God stands forever. Everything fleshly, everything material is destined to pass away. But in the midst of all of it, there's one thing that stands eternal and unchanged, and it's the word of our God. Now, why is that a message of comfort for Israel? Because it's the word of God that promises them their restoration. So as long as the word of God stands, Israel has comfort promised to them through that word. I've had the privilege in past years of speaking to groups of Jewish people in many nations, in synagogues and other meeting places. Not being Jewish myself, I've always approached them as a Gentile, one who believes in Jesus as the Messiah, and I've tried to explain to them why I have hope for the Jewish people, why I have words of comfort to offer them. And having introduced myself that way, I explain how I came to believe in the Bible as a professor of philosophy, studying the Bible as a work of philosophy. I encountered God through it, came to believe in it as the inspired word of God. That always attracts the attention of Jewish people because they respect academic education. And then I explained that studying the Bible, I came to find the promises of God for the restoration of the Jewish people. And I will usually end such a talk by quoting a whole number of these clear prophecies, the restoration of Israel. And the amazing thing is that I've discovered that at least 80% of the Jewish people today that I have met don't know those prophecies. They are ignorant of their own prophets. They will come up to me afterwards and say, I didn't know that was in our Bible. Where is it? Can you tell me where to find it? So we have this privilege of telling the good news of the promised restoration of Israel to the Jewish people, comforting them and preparing the way for the return of the Messiah. Let me give you one of these precious words of comfort just to close. In Psalm 102, verses 12 and 13, But you, O Lord, sit enthroned forever. Your renown endures through all generations. You will arise and have compassion on Zion, for it is time to show favor to her. The appointed time has come. I tell the Jewish people, in God's prophetic calendar, there is an appointed time when he's going to arise and have mercy upon Zion, the Jewish people, and their land. And then I tell them, that time is now. We're living in that time. God is going to show you mercy and favor. He's going to restore you. You see, if we take this message to the Jewish people, we can do something wonderful for ourselves. We can begin to repay part of the immense, in fact, uncountable debt that we owe to them. Let me just close with these reflections. Consider what we would have of spiritual inheritance without the Jewish people. We would have no patriarchs, no prophets, no apostles, no Bible, and no Savior. No wonder Jesus said, salvation is from the Jews. Brothers and sisters, it's time we began to repay that debt and prepare the heart of Israel for the return of their Messiah.
5: 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Hey, that's all the time we have for now. 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
11: In this bulletin, cyber criminals taken down and Wimbledon increases its prize money. With more, I'm Gareth Stafford. Federal police have helped international authorities smash an offshore money laundering syndicate. The group, known as Audi A6, is accused of washing over $500 million for global cyber criminals. Two men were arrested in Georgia following a Europol-led sting that took down the service. The US president hopes a deal can be finalized quickly after canceling further strikes on Iran. Donald Trump claims the regime in Tehran has agreed not to pursue nuclear weapons as part of the current agreement, and the American blockade of Iranian ports will lift once the deal has been signed. He's been asked if he's confident this agreement will hold after previous hopes of a deal collapsed.
12: Because they've taken a pounding. they've taken a pounding like very few people could take, and they want to make the deal a lot more than I do. And we could have had it done the other way, I guess, but it would have taken longer. They got hit very hard recently.
13: An Iranian spokesperson says talk about a possible agreement is just speculation and nothing has been finalised. The New South Wales opposition says it would devote a quarter of all new infrastructure spending to the regions if it's elected next year. The coalition claims basic infrastructure in the bush has fallen into disrepair since the state government came to power in 2023. United Firefighters Union Victoria boss Peter Marshall maintains he's not corrupt as he fights to keep a high-level corruption report secret. IBAC investigated the former Andrews government and the union over the amalgamation of the MFB and the CFA into Fire Rescue Victoria. He's lost a legal bid to keep his name hidden from the proceedings.
14: I can't talk about Operation Richmond, but I can talk about my public persona and my public reputation, and the word corruption does not go with that.
13: A trial on whether the report will be released publicly set down for later this month. Argentina is inviting European Jews worried about rising anti-Semitism to consider emigrating to the nation with the largest Jewish community in Latin America. Its foreign minister said British and European Jews should seriously consider moving to Argentina, where they'd be welcome with open arms. Argentinian President Javier Milei regularly exalts Judeo-Christian values and speaks out in support of Israel. He says he wants to convert to Judaism after leaving office. A new range of American energy drinks is being given Christian-themed brand names. They range from Praise Energy to Agape Energy to Yahweh to Forgiven. Flavors matched with Bible verses include Gospel Gummy, Revival Raz, Kingdom Citrus, and Heavenly Ice. It's unclear whether the companies behind these products contribute to Christian causes. To sport, and Wimbledon has upped its prize money ahead of the tennis tournament starting on June 29. Craig Gabriel reports.
15: Total prize money will be a record £64.2 million. That's $122.5 million Australian dollars. The men's and women's championships and the finalists will receive $3.6 million, up 20%, and $1.8 million, up 18%, respectively. First round losers will receive £80,000, and £6.2 million will be on offer for qualifying. Wimbledon has invested £1 billion since COVID on facilities and prize money and backing the grass courts. Season.
13: Craig Gabriel reporting. And in the AFL, West Coast wingman Ryan Marrick will remain with the club for another 2 years after signing a fresh contract. The 21-year-old was a mid-season draftee in 2023. That's the latest Vision National News. I'm Gareth Stafford.
16: There's a word in scripture that stops us cold. Not a complicated word, just four letters. But it's a word so foreign to our everyday experience that most of us have quietly agreed to let it belong to another century. The word is holy. Hi, I'm Clayton Bjellin, and today on Insight for Living, Chuck Swindoll takes us 28 centuries into the past to a grief-stricken young prophet, a dying king, and a moment in the temple that would change everything. What does it really mean that God is holy? The answer may be simpler than you think, and far more personal.
17: God's word is alive and it's powerful and it's sharper than a two-edged sword. And it is able to pierce to the division of soul and spirit between the joints and the marrow, and it is a critic. It is a critic, a discerner of the thoughts and intentions of our hearts. That's true of both New and Old Testaments. It's true of those ancient writings that are difficult for us to date to this day, all the way to the first century. We turn today some 2,800 years back in time as we open our Bibles to the sixth chapter of the prophecy of Isaiah. Isaiah 6. An epical moment in the life of a man whose life was marked by grief and loss. And we'll read of that in the opening lines of this first verse of Isaiah 6. May I read for you verses 1 through 8? And because of our respect for the Word of God, may we stand together for the reading of the Scriptures. In the year of King Uzziah's death, I saw the Lord sitting on a throne, lofty and exalted, with the train of his robe filling the temple. Seraphim stood above him, each having six wings. With two he covered his face, and with two he covered his feet, and with two he flew. And one called out to another and said, "Holy, holy, holy is the Lord of hosts. The whole earth is full of his glory." And the foundations of the thresholds trembled at the voice of him who called out, while the temple was filling with smoke. Then I said, "Woe is me, for I am ruined, because I am a man of unclean lips, and I live among a people of unclean lips. For my eyes have seen the King, the Lord of hosts." Then one of the seraphim flew to me with a burning coal in his hand, which he had taken from the altar with tongs. And he touched my mouth and said, "Behold, this has touched your lips, and your iniquity is taken away, and your sin is forgiven." Then I heard the voice of the Lord saying, "Whom shall I send? And who will go for us?" And then I said, "Here I am. Send me."
16: 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And Chuck titled today's message, "The Holiness of God."
17: There are times we wonder how to get our arms around the greatness of our God. Last time we were together, we struggled with putting the whole thought of glory into everyday life. What does it mean to say that God is a God of glory? We learned that that term means heavy. There's a magnificent heaviness about his grandeur and about the credit that ought to go to him. He is a God of glory. But holy? What in the world does that mean? One man put together a list that he thinks of when he thinks of holiness. Thinness. Hollow-eyed gauntness, beards, sandals, long robes, stone cells, no jokes, hair shirts, frequent cold baths, fasting, hours and hours of prayer, wild rocky deserts, getting up at 4 a.m., clean fingernails, stained glass, self-humiliation. Ugh. It's a pretty grim list, wouldn't you say? But the strange thing is, even though we hear those and we don't agree that that necessarily represents holiness, it's hard to be disengaged from it. I've circled three on the list that come to mind. Beards, sandals, and long robes. Who do you think of? Of course, you think of Jesus. Nothing wrong with any of the above. I mean, but can you picture Jesus, just for a moment, maybe hard, a mustache, faded, torn jeans, and riding a Harley? Maybe with a t-shirt on that says, "Born to Ride." It just, nothing wrong with any of that. It just doesn't feel holy. It just doesn't seem right. Somehow holiness is of another era, and it belongs to people who lived in maybe two centuries ago. But that's as inaccurate as it can possibly be. Has nothing to do with what we wear. Has nothing to do with what we ride or drive. has nothing to do with facial hair. It really has nothing to do with externals. Holiness is all about what is on the inside of us. You can do all of that and 10 times besides and wind up as carnal as you have ever been in your life, because holiness has nothing to do with the externals. It is all about what's inside. As we're going to learn, it is all about being separated from a world system that has long since lost its way. That's what it's about. There lived a prophet 2,800 years ago who struggled with God's plan because the king he had gotten to know, King Uzziah, was dying. A leper. How strange is that? A disease most of us have never seen and perhaps in a lifetime will never be around. But in those days, 2,800 years ago, it was not only debilitating, it was condemning. And this King Uzziah that had been Isaiah the prophet's king had lived such a productive and magnificent life as the king of the land all more than 50 years. Uzziah was once a man who walked with God and served well, and as the king for all of those years over the people of the Hebrews, he protected them, and their future was bright and beautiful until something snapped, you recall. And at that time, pride and conceit replaced humility and brokenness. We would say today, started believing his own stuff, reading his own clippings. And before long, he pushed the limits and went too far and walked into the temple. He had no right going into the holiest place of all. And there God smote him with leprosy. When we open our Bibles to Isaiah 6, strangely, we pick up the story where Uzziah's leprosy leaves off. This is the year King Uzziah died. We don't know if it's the day of his death, if he has already died, or I would suspect this is the year of his dying. Like some cancer patients, it lingers, it goes on, and some physicians will say, this is probably the last year. Had physicians lived in that day that would have known, they would have said, this is Uzziah's last. Grieved, broken, disillusioned, perhaps disheartened, Isaiah finds his way, as we will read, into the temple of the Lord. And before him was a life-changing experience. I don't know what brought you into the church today. Curiosity, maybe a passing fancy. Perhaps it was for all the right motives. But I have to believe in a group this size, a number of you have come broken, disheartened, maybe even disillusioned. Truth be told, you think maybe there's something here that will help turn things around for me since I've begun a long drift in the wrong direction. You may have lost someone very meaningful to you. And as a result, you don't know that you can go on without him or her. And here you are, wondering what in the world, an ancient passage of scripture where things transpired 28 centuries ago, would have to say to you. You might be surprised. You might be very surprised to know it's directly related to your concept of the holiness of God. What happens to you? Let me cut to the chase. Even though we know Isaiah today as a well-known prophet who wrote one of the major books of the Old Testament, at this time in his life, none of the above is true. He's a young man. He has been grieving the death of the king. And now Isaiah appears in the temple, perhaps for the purpose of gaining insight and comfort and hope, just as you and I may do when we lose a loved one. When Isaiah walks in, he has this life-changing experience, and he sees the Lord. Can you imagine? We come to church and we see one another, but Isaiah went to the temple and he saw the Lord. He literally saw him. And where was he? Exalted, lofty, high and lifted up. And the long robe of the Lord filled the temple where Isaiah was. And if that wasn't enough, Isaiah looked around him.

along with that, his eyes are open to supernatural beings. I've said for years, if we could see the presence of angels, we would all be taken back. They fill this room. They fill your home, if yours is a home of believers. They accompany you on your journey. They watch over you. They are your guardians and guides, even though you may not know they're there. And rarely do we even think of them. But Isaiah's eyes are opened, and he sees these angelic creatures called seraphim. Seraph is the Hebrew word for burn, to burn. When Hebrews made words plural, they didn't add an S. We would say seraphs in our English language. In Hebrew, it's seraphim, like cherub and cherubim. These are multiple angels, and we don't know their number. We don't know how many there were, but the seraphim stood above the Lord. Please observe here and in verse 6, the only two places in all the Bible where seraphim are mentioned. There are various categories of angels, and that's another subject, but this category mentioned here, only here, they are the white, hot, burning, brilliant presence of angelic creatures that fill the throne room of God and flood him with praise. We read they have two wings, and with two wings they cover their faces, and two other wings they cover their feet, and with the other two wings they are flying. They are flying. Imagine that. Sometimes it helps just to have a little audio assistance. 30 million of them just went by and we didn't even notice. They are flooding the presence of the Lord God. I was asked earlier in a service, is there any reason that they're covering their faces and their feet? We're not told why. Most likely feeling unworthy to be in the presence of the all-holy God, as you and I would feel. And with wings they cover their face, with wings they cover their feet, and with the other two they fly. Isaiah stands as you would have stood, with his mouth wide open in the temple, no longer preoccupied with his own grief and the loss of the king, realizing he is seeing what human eyes have never seen before. And if seeing them isn't enough, he heard from them. One called to another. If you sing in choirs, you know the word antiphonal, singing. That's where one part of the choir sings, and then it's answered by another part of the choir. One set of voices will sing one set of lyrics, and the other will answer with another, or perhaps the same set of lyrics. I've been waiting for months for this moment. We're going to do that today. You're going to be a seraph, okay? Right down the middle of this building, to your left, all of you are going to answer first with holy, holy, holy. And to this side, on your right, you're going to answer back, holy, holy, holy. All right? Look angelic. Here we go. Together, sing it. Holy, holy, holy, holy, holy. Well, that's a start. You're kind of half-hearted with that. Let's put our hearts into it. Come on, shout it out. Here we go. Holy, holy, holy, holy, holy, holy. Think of being in the temple all alone, grieving, and you suddenly hear a sound like that. And we've left out part of it. The whole earth is full of his glory. These angels are announcing, this is the Lord of hosts. Isaiah, this is the Lord of hosts. The whole earth is full of his glory. He is now standing stunned with their presence. And if that isn't enough, the foundations of the threshold trembled. Today we would say it was about 7.6 on the Richter scale. The foundations of this stone temple, shaking, trembling, with the voice of the angelic creatures sounding like a thousand Niagara Falls in one epical moment. And if that isn't enough, the building begins to be filled with smoke. Remarkable moment. I'd like to go on with the story, but it's time to pause and to let the wonder in as we rediscover a forgotten truth. Holy, holy, holy. The three times.

0: Times repeated suggests the idea of infinitely holy. What does it mean? Well, J.I. Packer, in an outstanding book titled Knowing God, puts it very succinctly. The basic idea which the word holy expresses is that of separation or separateness. When God is declared to be holy, the thought is of all that separates him and sets him apart and makes him different from his creatures. An outstanding definition. It isn't spooky to talk of the holiness of God. It isn't so ethereal that you can't get your arms around it. It means God is separate from all the things that contaminate and aggravate and mark our lives. And his being infinitely holy means that there is an infinite sense of his purity. In fact, John writes in 1 John 1:5, God is light. In him is what? No darkness at all. We would say today, not a trace of darkness. Not a piece of dirt. Not a hint of corruption or iniquity. God is light. Now, I would suggest right about now, Isaiah is wide awake. Wouldn't you think it wouldn't be business as usual right about now? Here is a simple prophet who has not yet uttered a word of prophecy. His whole life is in front of him. He's still young. He doesn't know the Lord will use him to communicate more about the Messiah than any other prophet who would ever live. He doesn't know he is going to contribute one of the larger books to the entire Bible. He doesn't know what's in front of him. He doesn't know he's going to marry a prophetess, and the two of them will have two sons. He doesn't know that ultimately, according to tradition, he would be sawn into as a martyr. He knows nothing like that. He is now, as we are often in a moment of worship, lost in wonder and love and praise. The building is filling with smoke. The robe is filling the temple room. The angels are announcing back and forth, holy, holy, holy. It's deafening. And all of a sudden, things change for Isaiah. Woe is me. I'm ruined. One of the translations renders this, I'm finished. It's curtains. I mean, being around this kind of holiness and hearing it said from the other angelic creatures and seeing with my own eyes him sitting in blazing white light glory, suddenly he realizes how unholy he is. No one points it out. I love that. He spontaneously understands how distant he is from the one who is holy. He says, woe is me, I am ruined. Why, Isaiah? Why do you feel finished, ruined? Well, look. He tells us, I am a man of unclean lips, and I live among a people of unclean lips. My eyes have seen the King, the Lord of hosts. I love the way the Living Bible renders this. My doom is sealed, for I am a foul-mouthed sinner. A member of a foul-mouthed race. It may shock you for me to ask the question, but do you struggle with profanity? Don't answer out loud. Do you, in a moment of haste, blurt out some ugly word, some coarse statement? You're not proud of that. Of course you're not. If you were in the presence of a holy God, you would suddenly be reminded of that foul statement you made. That's exactly where Isaiah is. This isn't just a nice word to fit into the scriptures so that God's people can read it down through the centuries. He is confessing his sin.
1: That moment of exposure before a holy God is one every honest soul recognizes. Isaiah's instinct wasn't to argue or excuse, it was to confess. And when we truly grasp what holiness means, it changes everything. How we speak, how we live, how we see ourselves. This is Insight for Living. Chuck, we're coming up on another milestone at Insight for Living. On the 30th of June, we're going to be stepping into our 47th year of ministry globally. And at moments like these, it's imperative we remain laser-focused on our primary mission.
0: Not long ago, I had the privilege of sitting with a small group of young pastors, bright, eager, serious about their calling. And they came loaded with questions. I loved it. One of them leaned forward and asked me something I've been asked 100 times, but it never gets old. He said, "Chuck, how do I quicken the hearts of my congregation in a world that spends more time staring into a cell phone than reading a Bible?" I smiled, because I've been waiting my whole life for that question. Stick to the Word. That's it. That's the answer. Don't chase trends. Don't craft clever self-help messages dressed up in religious language. Don't try to out-entertain the entertainment world. You'll lose that race every single time. Just open your Bible, tell your people who God is. Let the text speak, and I promise you, you will never, ever want for an audience. His Word is inexhaustible. His character is genuinely, breathtakingly awesome. And I mean that in the purest sense of the word. Not a hashtag, not a throwaway adjective. Awesome. There is simply no one like Jesus. Here's something you may not know. Insight for Living reaches a remarkable number of pastors. We train them. We resource them. We come alongside them in their calling. And when you impact a pastor, you impact a congregation. When you impact a congregation, the ripple effect spreads through families and then through generations. That's not a small thing. That's a legacy. The cross is worth it, my friend.
1: 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I'm Clayton Bjellin. 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
6: You know, as I travel around the world, I get to meet some extraordinary people and doing amazing things for the kingdom. And you also meet some folks who just can't seem to just get to the other side. It's always seems to be a battle and can't seem to find their way or win that victory. And life just gets hard and marriages get tough. And you get so discouraged that you just don't think there's any way out. But I beg to differ. Because my God always rescues every time. And I know it's hard, because it gets real hard sometimes. Because you just feel like you're in the desert and going, God, where are you? Where are you? I mean, I know you're there, but I don't see you. I don't feel you. I can't touch you. Where are you? And if you're one of those people tonight, I have a song for you. Because you know what? Help is on the way. So be encouraged, even through the tough times in the desert. Whether you realize it or not, God's using it for the good. So this song's for you. It just goes like this.

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4: The vow people make when they get married is to be with their soulmate until the end. And yet almost half of all marriages fail. So given those human frailties, sometimes we expect God to desert us too. But it just doesn't work that way. Hi, I'm Bernie Diamond and welcome again to the program as we take a look at God's faithfulness toward you from a different perspective. And do stick with me because very soon I'll be telling you about my latest life application book. It's called Victory Over Impossible Odds. And I'd love to send you a free copy to help you discover God's powerful faithfulness amidst life's troubles. I'm someone who, by and large, enjoys their own company. I don't need a lot of people around me. That doesn't mean I don't enjoy being with people, but I don't need a lot of company, if that makes sense. Even so, you and I are made to be with people, and the worst thing in the world is when we find ourselves completely alone. Oh, we can be surrounded by a crowd, sure. We can be in the middle of a huge crowd and yet still be completely alone. I've been there a few times in my life, and it is the most awful feeling to feel cut off from everyone, having nobody that you can share with or connect with or be with. But the reality is that every now and then in life, we can find ourselves in that place. And it's chillingly cold and lonely. That's because we're social creatures. We're just made to be with other people, to connect with people. That's why most people end up married, to fulfill the desire for a soulmate. When I set out on a journey with God, when I first accepted Him, Jesus, as my Saviour, I was always afraid that I'd lose Him. It was a feeling that for a long time didn't go away. Sometimes I'd experience the joy of His presence, and other times it felt like He'd left me, and those times were times of panic. The reality is, I didn't understand who He is, His nature, and His promises. Over these last couple of weeks, we've been looking at the promises we can depend on, promises from God. It's so important to know that no matter what we're going through or what the world's throwing at us or how we're feeling, the promises that God makes in His Word are rock solid. You know, don't you, that our feelings, our emotions, they go up and down depending on our hormones or how tired we are or our circumstances or just the natural ebb and flow of our emotions. On top of that, there's a spiritual dimension. Make no mistake about it, the devil is alive and well. He knows that the joy of the Lord is my strength, and he'll do everything he can to rob me of that joy. He thinks if he can rob me of my joy, he'll rob me of my strength. Last week on the program, we looked at God's promises that he does have a plan for our lives, that he'll provide for us, that he'll comfort us and protect us and forgive us. And this week, we've been looking at some of the promises about his character, who he is, that he's slow to anger, that he's abounding in steadfast love and faithfulness, that he's able and willing to help us. Today we're going to finish off this series of 10 programs called Promises I Can Depend On with a final promise that he will always be with us. There was a time in Israel's history. They'd been led out of slavery in Egypt through the Red Sea. They'd spent 40 years in the Exodus led by Moses in the desert. And Moses had died, and they were about to cross over into the Promised Land. You can read about it at the end of the book of Deuteronomy, at the beginning of the book of Joshua in the Old Testament. It's a trying time because Moses, their leader of 40-plus years, was dead. They're about to cross over the Jordan River into this promised land, and they know they're going to have to fight battle after battle after battle, war after war, to take the promised land. It was a scary time. And three times, God makes this one particular promise to them. Let me read them to you. Deuteronomy chapter 31, verse 6. He says, "Be strong and courageous. Do not be afraid or terrified because of them," these people in the land, "for the Lord your God goes with you. He will never leave you nor forsake you." Two verses later, Deuteronomy 31, 8. "The Lord himself goes before you and will be with you. He will never leave you nor forsake you. Do not be afraid. Do not be discouraged." And then over the page in Joshua chapter 1, verse 5, "No one will be able to stand up against you all the days of your life. As I was with Moses, so I will be with you," he says to Joshua. "I will never leave you nor forsake you." See, when we know we're headed for stormy waters, as Israel was at that point, the most important thing we need to know, at least I do, is that God is with me. And this is how God treats his people. He says, "I will never leave you nor forsake you." Do you know what never means? Never means never. Jesus, just before he ascends to heaven, remember all they've been through, the tumultuous days of the betrayal and the crucifixion and the resurrection, and now he's going to return who knows when. What does he say to his disciples? Matthew chapter 28. "Surely I am with you always, even until the very end of this age." These are promises that God makes to God's people. These are promises that God makes to people, ordinary, everyday people like you and me, who have said, "You know something, God? You're my God. I'm sorry. Please forgive me. I've stuffed up so many things in my life. I want to turn away from those. I accept you as my God." These are promises that God makes to his people, not to someone who's kind of drifted off, not to someone who's intent on doing their own thing, living the life of Riley, pleasing themselves, thumbing their nose at God. They're not promises for those people. These are promises that God makes to his people, imperfect as they all are, to Israel, to the disciples, to you and me, if we believe in Jesus. People with a heart to follow after God, to be about his business, to honor him. I, over my life, have lived through quite a lot of turmoil, lots. And before Jesus in my life, I lived through that turmoil completely alone. Today I still travel through the odd turmoil and tempest, hand in hand, though, with my God. I know I am never left alone ever, because this is an unbreakable promise. It's God has said he will be with me even until the end of the age. It seems that every week brings a new challenge in this ministry. Do you know, here at Christianity Works, we produce hundreds of programs a year, all written and voiced by yours truly. We have to raise finances to support that. There are generous donors. There are often financial challenges, often resource challenges, often people or organizations who inexplicably want to come against us in what we're doing. And initially I thought, it'll all be easy. It's not like that. Yet what I get to do amidst a storm and a tempest is to quietly walk through it in faith. You know why? I know I don't always get it right. What I do know is that my God is always with me, to correct me when I get it wrong, to soften my heart if it grows hard, to give me strength and courage when I have to stand against something that's wrong, to give me compassion and understand your deal with those who need my help, to give me wisdom when I just don't know what to do next, to provide when I don't know where it's coming from. The more we reach out and touch people with the love of Christ, the more the devil wants to stop us, to attack us, to divide us. And every day I get up and say, "Lord, I don't know what today will bring. But Lord, bless those people who listen to the program today. Bless them, touch them, hold them, and thank you for being with me to guide me and hold me and protect me as I get about your work." In fact, I would encourage you to read the first 9 or 10 verses of the first chapter of Joshua and to take them and lay them on your heart. But God says, "No one will be able to stand against you all the days of your life. As I was with Moses, so I'll be with you. I will never leave you or forsake you." God is a God who is for his people and with his people, and he holds us and protects us. And above all, he is always there, always someone we can turn to in any and every situation to pray, to ask, to praise, to thank him. "I am with you. I will never leave you or forsake you." It's a promise from God. It's a promise that you and I can depend on. Life has its ups and downs. When we feel like the ground beneath our feet is crumbling, as though God's unbreakable promises don't apply to us, the challenges we're facing can appear impossible to overcome. That's why I'd love to send you a free copy of my latest book, Victory Over Impossible Odds. 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Because, hey, God's word is alive and active, amen? 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Hey, thank you so much for joining me. I'm Bernie Diamond, and I'll catch you again same time Monday with a different perspective.
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11: In Matthew 1, verse 24, Joseph did as the angel of the Lord commanded him. The Word for Today gives us the fourth lesson from the life of Joseph. There are divine purposes that must be faithfully watched over and protected in order to be fulfilled. Joseph gives us three keys to seeing God's promises fulfilled. The first is mercy, the second is faith, and the third is obedience. Matthew 1 verses 24 and 25 says that, "Then Joseph, being aroused from sleep, did as the angel of the Lord commanded him and took to him his wife. And he did not know her until she had brought forth her firstborn son. And he called his name Jesus." Joseph obeyed God when, humanly speaking, the circumstances didn't make sense. He obeyed God when his mind was challenged with doubts. He obeyed God when his emotions were in an uproar. He obeyed God when it meant leaving home to live in Egypt until Herod died. For Joseph, it meant leaving behind an established trade and business and family and friends. It meant living in a land where he didn't understand or speak the language. And he didn't know how long they'd be there. Weeks, months, years. Though Egypt was a hard place to be, it was a place of obedience. And God's promises to us are protected and fulfilled in places of obedience. God reveals his will to us. Miracles happen, provision comes, and we're safe in places of obedience. Are you waiting for a promise to be fulfilled? Are you looking for an answer to prayer? Use the keys of mercy, faith, and obedience. The fourth lesson from the life of Joseph. That's the word for today.
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0: 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Spread the love like fire. 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
4: Welcome to Focus on the Family with Jim Daly. I'm John Fuller, and our guest today is Dr. Kevin Lehman. And Jim, we've talked about how birth order affects us as individuals and as parents, but I don't think we've ever taken a run at how birth order affects the marital relationship.
5: Well, I'm curious because I think, again, these are generalities. I'm sure it's the 80-20 rule, but we'll ask Kevin in a moment if that's the case. But his groundbreaking book years ago, the Birth Order book, really helped people better understand themselves and how birth order plays a role in it. And let me say, Dr. Kevin Lehman, welcome back to Focus on the Family.
6: It's always great to be here. Thank you.
5: Somebody I've got to ask you this question. Yeah. You connect with moms and with women in such a powerful way. Why is that? Why is that unique?
6: Well, I think like a woman.
5: Seriously.
6: Jim, oh, I love your hair. It looks adorable. And your shoes. I love those. Where'd you get those?
5: Well, I was talking to my wife, Jean, about that.
6: Yeah.
5: And I said, you know, he talks about kids being ankle biters and they're stupid at 13. And
6: yeah,
5: I said, is that the language of moms? And she said, no, he may be a little gruff, but he just connects with women.
6: Yeah, I do. You know, at a party where all the men are in a corner, like seventh grade revisited, I'm surrounded by five women having a great time.
5: Is that the same as junior high for you? Were you connecting with the girls?
6: You know what? With God as my judge, and he is my judge, I had more girlfriends than you could shake a stick at. And I ran with a popular crowd. We had fraternities in high school. But you know what? I was not a drinker. I never had a beer yet, and I'm near death. And the parents liked me. The girls liked me because I could dance.
5: That's the key.
6: Because most of the guys were sitting around with their hands in their pocket, you know. So I always got along with women, had a great relationship with my mom. And I've written about, you know, the connection between a mommy and a son and a daddy and a daughter and how profound those things are. So that's just part of who I am.
5: Well, and it's partly, I think, the insights that God has given you to even write the birth order book. Before we get into the application about spouses, tell us generally the birth order. What gave you the idea? What point were you trying to make? And how did that catch your attention originally?
6: Mm-hmm. Well, I was sitting in a college classroom, and my professor was talking about the firstborn child. And he described the firstborn as organized, doesn't like surprises, reliable, conscientious, a list maker, an achiever. There's a right way to do things. I said, oh, my goodness, he just described my sister. And then he went to the middle child. Opposite from the firstborn, yeah, check. Hard to pin down, plays off of what's ever above in the family. A mediator, a negotiator, huge with loyalty and friendships.
5: Hmm.
6: And I thought, oh my goodness, you just described my brother. And yet my brother was an A student like my older sister, okay? So he was the firstborn male, let me point that out, as well as the middle child.
5: So both attributes.
6: Yes. And then he went to the baby, and that was the clincher for me. Attention-getting, fun-loving, never met a stranger.
5: Could dance in junior high.
6: Oh, I'm telling you. Well, listen, one of my claims to fame is I talked my way into Disney World.
5: That's pretty good.
6: Now, check this out. Not one ticket, not two, but nine.
5: Don't tell Disney World.
6: I won't. Let's keep this a secret. Just but I'll tell you.
5: Okay. Have you ever paid them back for that?
7: A lot of publicity right there in the mention.
6: Well, really. I mean, babies have the skill to sell dead rats for a living. In the business world, your CEOs are your presidents, your accountants, your engineers are your firstborn children. Anything where technology pays off huge, you're most likely to find the firstborn. Your entrepreneurs in the business world. Donald Trump, Yes, I know he has a family of four living in his hair, but he's a pretty gifted entrepreneur. Steve Forbes, Bill Gates Jr. I mean, I know he's a college dropout, but the guy did pretty good. He's a middle child. So middle children tend to roll differently than the rest of the flock. Babies, charming, could sell dead rats for a living, like I said, got away with murder, most likely to retain their pet name. Her name might be Mary Lou, but everybody still calls her Buffy, you know. So it's interesting to me how all these cubs come out of the same den, and yet they're all unique. Now, today, we're having smaller families. So we have a lot of only children who are step-cousins, so to speak, to the firstborns. They're everything we said the firstborns are, only put the word super in front of it. Super conscientious, super reliable, super, you know, they're little adults by age 7.
8: Mm.
6: And so a lot of families, like we have 5 kids, but we've got an only child in that 5. Well, how do you do that? Well, there's variables that affect birth order.
8: Well,
6: big age gaps, for example, set that
8: right
6: up.
8: Let me ask you this question, that 80-20 rule. Do you find that, because some people will say, well, that's not me. I'm firstborn, but I act like a lastborn. Does that happen, and how frequent is that?
6: It happens all the time. And the variables of birth order, you really have to understand the variables or you won't grasp what we're talking about today. The variables are sex, number one. You have 5 kids in a family. One of them is a male. There's something special about one child in the family. So that kid could be in the 2nd, 3rd, 4th, or even 5th position and still have firstborn-like qualities.
8: Because of his or her
6: gender. Because
8: of
6: their gender. Okay.
8: Right.
6: Then you have age gaps. A 5-year age gap between same-sex kids, you would draw another line in a family. So that's where it splits off. Okay.
8: Well, let me ask you about that. So there's 5 kids in my family. I'm the 5th born, the last born, but I'm 6 years from my closest sister.
6: Right.
8: They're all 1 year apart.
6: Yeah.
8: So what category would that be?
6: You're a firstborn son. Are you the president of Focus on the Family, or did I not hear John Fuller right? Are you the boss?
8: Okay.
6: Are you the boss?
8: Well.
6: Are you the boss? Answer the question.
8: I've got the title. I don't know. Actually,
6: you see what I'm saying?
8: Gene's the boss.
6: But do you see what I'm saying?
8: Yeah.
6: That gap sets those things up. Our youngest, little Lauren, is very creative and very detailed-oriented, and she's the baby of the family. But she's a functional only child.
8: Yeah.
6: So, again, only children do logarithms in their head at age 7. I mean, they're advanced from the rest of us.
8: But I would think, especially, you know, in my case, I would say I'm average in those kind of discipline categories, but I'm more extroverted. I like people.
6: But that's the influence of those sisters above you.
8: Okay.
6: We're always affected by what's above us in the family, not what's beneath us.
8: Well, let me say publicly, thank you, Kim and Dee, for that influence.
6: Well, and here's the other thing, twins.
8: Yeah.
6: Twins break up the birth order. If you want to pray for a kid, special prayer, pray for the kid that follows the twins. Because the twins, whether they're fraternal or identical, get an awful lot of attention. Hmm. So people who say, I get letters from people, oh, this is non-biblical. I say, well, yeah, okay, okay, Cain and Abel. The original title on the birth order book when it went to Revell Publishers with rubber bands and cardboard was Abel Had It Coming. And the publisher said, Kevin, you cannot have a title like that. I said, I like it. It's got a nice family flavor. How about Jacob and Esau and a bowl of porridge? I mean, there's a lot of things where brothers or sisters are diametrically different personalities.
8: Well, that gives us kind of a good background. Let's dial it up now when those firstborns, middleborns, and lastborns get older, and now they're going to marry somebody. We often talk about how opposites attract. Talk about that magnetism and talk about how birth order plays into that attraction.
6: Well, let's start with if both of us were the same, there'd be little use for one of us. Okay?
8: Well, some opposites may have that thought.
6: Yeah. But opposites do attract. I mean, as a baby of the family, I can tell you, I married Mrs. Uppington.
8: Now, and where is she?
6: Mrs. Uppington, of course, is my pet name for my firstborn wife who loves restaurants with 4 and 5 forks. There's a right way to do things. She was color coordinated at birth, I believe. But, you know, I can still remember as a young husband-to-be standing at that aisle as she walked down the flower-strewn aisle. We spent $29 for flowers on our wedding. It was a big affair. And I remember looking at her little daisy she had. To this day, she hates daisies. But I didn't realize that underneath that bouquet was a rule book.
8: Hmm.
6: And firstborns tend to be the rule makers.
8: Mm-hmm.
6: Firstborns are good at spotting flaws. And that means a person who can spot a flaw at 50 paces in the marriage, and you got trouble.
8: Hmm.
6: Because they're going to be a flaw picker. That person isn't going to feel like they're loved. Women in particular, who thrive on affection, need to know that their husband has their back at every moment of their life, okay? And many of us as men, who aren't great wordsmiths, but we're great critics, can take the spirit of a woman and just level it with just a word or a look.
8: Let me ask you this. Some people are listening thinking, okay, this sounds good. This sounds psychological, and I get it. Where is God in this whole thing? Why did he design us like this? There's only so many emotions that we can feel. There's only so many attributes that we have. There's only so many positions in birth order that you can be. And he puts that all together, and then you're attracted to your spouse. And yet, in most marriages, you have to learn to be selfless. You have to learn to give. And why do you think God has done it the way that he's done it?
6: Well, I think it goes back to the book of Genesis, where we see the word completer and helpmate. And it just comes together at the very nature of how he's made the masculine and the feminine come together and make this tremendous explosion called love.
8: Is it fair to say that if you put Christ at the center of your relationship, he can smooth out some of those rough edges?
6: Well, that's what you hear all over the Christian kingdom. It just put Christ at the center of your life. The problem is, if you've married a woman who came out of a very dysfunctional family, who didn't have a loving father, number one, she's got all kinds of issues with God. Because
8: so it's going to take a lot of sandpaper.
6: She doesn't even see God as the loving father.
8: Mm.
6: She sees him as the critical-eyed person. She runs on guilt. Now, I know I'm stepping on some toes when I say these words, believe me. But we tend to, in the kingdom of God, come up with these little platitudes are profound.
8: Mm.
6: And so, yes, you want to rely on God for all things. If anything is going to overcome this great dysfunction in a family, it's the love of Jesus Christ in one's life. What I've learned is it takes people sometimes decades to get to that point where they really understand that the sin I'm going to commit next week, you know what, Jim and John? It's already forgiven.
8: Mm.
6: See, God, Jesus came to this earth to put an end to religion. To put an end to religion. Not start a religion. You know, it's all about a relationship.
8: Kevin, let's get practical. Let's talk about those combinations and put some meat on the bones of what we've talked about. Talk about two firstborns who marry. Is that typical? What percentage of the population would that represent?
6: Not typical.
8: Okay.
6: We tend to, now I'm speaking in generalities, we tend to marry outside of our birth order. And that's a good thing, because simply marrying outside of your birth order increases the probability of success in marriage.
8: So opposites attract really does apply.
6: Oh, they do, yeah. Now, when you have firstborns and firstborns together, they spend a lifetime, it seems like, shooting on each other. You should do this, you should do that. They're the great improvers, okay? They see something that's out of place, and they immediately go over and straighten it up.
8: So what are some tools that you would recommend that they could do it better?
6: Well, the division of labor is really important. I'm going to take care of this, and you take care of that. And we'll report back and trade notes. I always tell women at my seminars, where are the firstborn women? And I see all these hands go up. I said, I got a great suggestion for you. Have a wallpaper party. And just invite your firstborn girlfriends to help you wallpaper a room. And here's my prediction. By 11 o'clock in the morning, you'll have blood on the floor. Why? Because you have all these people who know exactly how life ought to be. So you're a firstborn, and you're talking to your firstborn wife. Okay. Now, lots of times you might just say, all right, listen, this is what we're going to do. Bingo. The hairs go up. I mean, the ears are back. Hey, honey, I'd like to ask your opinion about something that I've really been struggling with. Now, the ears are open. The heart's open. You're on the right track. So when you say, put some meat on the bone here for us, those are the kinds of things you learn to say to your bride or to your groom.
8: Well, there's so many combinations, Kevin, and we can't cover them all, but let's go through a couple of more. Let's talk about firstborn and middleborn.
6: Pretty good match. Why? Because middle children never had their way at anything. No one ever said to a middle child, honey, what do you think we should do? They were submerged by the firstborn, little Miss Bossy, little Miss Goody Two Shoes, or Mr. Great Student in School, and little Schnooky, the baby of the family that got away with murder. So middle children are a little bit like going down to the blood bank and finding the universal donor, because they go with about everything. A middle child is a good match for a baby. A middle child is a good match, a great match for either an only or a firstborn. They add balance in a very natural way. They never had mom and dad of themselves. They negotiated for everything they ever had in life.
8: Let's talk about the other combo, the oldest and the youngest.
6: Well, that's a naturally good combination. It really is. Firstborn and baby and only born and baby are very good. I remember coming home from CBS television in New York, and I said to Mrs. Uppington, I said, hey, you never said if you liked my spot or not. And she said, oh, you were good.
8: Ouch. That communicates a message.
6: Oh, yeah. That's what you call a spit in your soup, by the way. Oh, you were good. So that just sets me up to say, all right, what's the problem? And this is so embarrassing to say. She says, did you have to blow your nose in your tie?
8: Really? Oh, my goodness.
6: She says, people read your books. They look up to you. You're a respected psychologist. And there you are blowing your nose in front of Harry Smith at CBS. I said, well, honey, and I explained to her, I said, the floor director was giving us the rap. Okay, I know Harry did not see that signal. And so Harry went to ask a question. In fact, we were talking about birth order that day. He said, Dr. Lima, we never got to your birth order. What's your birth order? Well, the guy's counting down with fingers. You know, I mean, you've got 10 seconds. So I took my tie and feigned that I was blowing my nose in it to communicate that a baby of the family would do anything for a cheap laugh. Well, Mrs. Uppington did not appreciate her husband's humor. Let's just put it that way. But she straightened me up lots of times. But I would tell you in reverse that a Saturday night dinner at our house starts on Thursday. And I'm the one that helps lighten her up with things because she takes things way too seriously. Okay? And she needs me, to put it bluntly. And I think that's the message with the firstborn.

0: So, because you're the baby of the family.
1: I'm the baby, but 6 years. So yeah. I'm like a baby firstborn.
0: Kind of a functional firstborn, as Kevin
2: said. Is she a
1: and then, no, she's a third-born daughter out of six kids.
2: Okay.
1: But she's not the last. There's a brother underneath her.
2: So she could be.
1: She's a last-born daughter.
2: So she's a last-born daughter.
1: Yeah.
2: Yeah. That,
1: but
2: that, I'm going to tell you straight to your face, it could work.
1: Well, 28 years, it seems to be moving along. How about you and Dina, John?
0: Well, I'm a firstborn married to a middle child who sometimes acts like a firstborn.
1: Is it possible for a child that's in the middle? I mean, Jean, last-born daughter, but she tends to have firstborn attributes of a bit of perfectionism. Is that typical?
2: It can happen all the time. Once you get to large families, and again, today a large family is a family of four, for Pete's sake. But you have those families that are 8, 9, 10 kids. Within the family, there's at least three sub-families in all probability.
1: Just because of the age grouping.
2: Because of the age grouping or the sex or some one of those attributes. And I think that's what made the birth order book sell well over a million copies, because everybody's got a birth order and everybody understands that all the cubs came out of the den, same den, and yet they're very different.
1: Talk the other birth combos. How does a last born and a middle child in a marriage, how do they communicate better?
2: Well, lastborns have to understand one thing, that they're not the only person in the union. And I'm here to tell you, that's what us babies are good at. There's times I'm ashamed of how I think, ashamed of how I act, because it's so easy as a baby to think about only yourself.
1: Center of the universe.
2: We practice what we call natural tithing in the Lehman family, which means if we see a need in someone's life, we can help meet that need, we do that. That's really good therapy for me, just to give things to people without anything coming back. And I think babies in particular have a harder time being a good husband or a good wife because they tend to be, by their nature, too self-centered. And you have to be other people-centered. Middle children are great at other people. Centered. And that's why I mentioned earlier, middle children are tremendously loyal. They have friends outside of the family. No one ever asks a middle child, what do you think? So you always want to be making sure that you're tapping into the feelings and ideas and concerns that your middle child spouse has. On the other hand, as a middle child, you have to understand this spouse needs a few fish thrown their way like you throw a few fish to a seal. Orf, orf. And us little babies need strokes.
1: Hmm. Kevin, that is good advice. Let me ask you this. So many young people are waiting to get married. So we have more 20-something singles and 30-something singles. They'll hear this too. Thankfully, they're listening to Focus on the Family, and I'm grateful for that. How did they apply that? I would think a firstborn applying what they've heard in the broadcast could take a real technical approach and begin their search for a spouse, and that could be the topic of discussion. Where's your birth order?
2: Listen, that is such a good question. For all of you who are looking for Mr. or Mrs. Wright, listen to what this old man has to say. This one ought to get right to the heart of the matter. Does this person love God? If a person really loves God, if they really love God, they're going to do what the Bible tells them to do, and they're going to be a good husband and good wife. You're already on first base. Now, does this person you're marrying have a temper? Yellow flag big time. Now, why would I pick on temper? Because temper equals control. And that's why I say to all you parents who are listening, you got kids who, when they lose, they throw temper tantrums and stuff. You better deal with that stuff right up straight right now, quickly. And so it really gets back to, does he love God? Does she love God? Does this person have a temper? And what's the relationship like between this woman you're going to marry and her father? Well, he was abusive. Well, get ready for a long road. A tough road in that marriage, okay?
1: But understand it.
2: You have to understand it, yes. But it's like making a cake, Jim. In one of my books, I talk about daddy attention deficit disorder. And it's like making a cake. If you make it, I'm not much of a cake maker for sure, but if you make a cake and you leave out one major ingredient, I got news for you. The cake is going to fall. It's not going to be a good cake. Now, again, I'm stepping on a lot of toes here because there's a lot of women and men who have grown up in a home where the critical eye reigned and you were put down, you were discouraged, you weren't in

0: encouraged. You were just hammered. And in fact, in many cases, you were at least verbally abused, but sometimes physically abused. Think of the kind of husband you need to have. You want to pray for something? Pray for a husband that's near superhuman, because he's got to come around and just love you. He's a guy that needs not ever demand anything from you, and just to accept you so that you have a chance at loving this husband that you've fallen in love with. I mean, it is a barrier and a half to get through. And when you reach for imperfection and understand how broken you are, and I need this man, I need this woman in my life, that's the point where you have the intimate connection, to realize that this person loves you, whether you have morning breath that could kill a cockroach at 4.5 feet, or whether you have a habit that drives you up the wall. I mean, that's what's great about just being thoroughly married and thoroughly connected. But isn't it nice to know that God loves you despite all of your frailties that you know as a part of your life? That's what's cool about marriage, I think, that this person loves me at an intimate level, and I can connect. And then there's not the performance stress, I think, on the kids. We're creating adults. You're not rearing kids. You're really rearing adults. And that's why you give responsibility to kids. That's why you don't let them run over you. But you're training that son or that daughter to be a good husband or a good wife.
1: Well, and that's what's so wonderful. We have to, especially, again, I would say to the Christian community, we have to celebrate our differences and understand how to deal with the noise and the pain of being different. So Dr. Kevin Lehman, author of the book, The Birth Order Book, we're grateful to have you here. Thank you for being with us.
0: Oh, my pleasure. Thanks.
2: It's always good to have Dr. Kevin Lehman here. And let me add that you can learn more about your birth order in your family of origin and how that impacts you as an individual and as a couple when you get his book, The Birth Order Book. 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

rugged cross. So very much despised by the world, it still holds a wondrous attraction to me. For the Bible says that it was there that the dear Lamb of God left the glory that he had above to bear it on dark Calvary. On a hill.

ago, John the Baptist saw Jesus standing along the banks of the Jordan. He pointed his finger and he said these words, "Behold the Lamb." But you see, folks, this Lamb isn't just an ordinary Lamb. This Lamb is from God. And this Lamb just doesn't cover, but this Lamb takes sin away. Behold the Lamb of God that taketh away the sins of the world. That's

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0: speak the truth in love. So if I see something in a fellow Christian's life that is harmful to them or dragging them down, the Bible tells me I should speak the truth in love.
1: The truth is always the best medicine. But Pastor Greg Laurie points out it needs to be dispensed in a compassionate way.
0: Truth anchors us, but love moves us. Truth gives us the message. Love gives us the method. Listen.

0: pass along the cold, hard truth in a warm and loving way? Is it the words that we choose, the body language we present, the context in which it's expressed? Well, yes, yes, and yes. But more than that, today Pastor Greg Laurie points out that it comes from a heart of genuine compassion and concern, energized by God's love. Today here on A New Beginning, Pastor Greg begins the final message in his series in 1st, 2nd and 3rd John.
1: Have you ever sent an email in anger? Maybe you were upset with a coworker or even your boss. So you wrote them this email and you were so angry you were pounding the keys, you know, just. And then you hit send, you felt really good about it for about 5 minutes and the adrenaline wore off and you thought, what have I done? And you found yourself Googling, how do I get my email back? It's not a good thing. Or maybe you wrote a card or a note to someone and then you thought of something that you forgot to say. So on the bottom you wrote P.S. Postscript. Well, that's really what we're looking at here in 2nd and 3rd John. These are short little epistles. Each one is one chapter long. They're about the length of an email or a note, if you will. And so really, John is concluding this beautiful book of 1st John with these extra letters, and he's effectively saying, P.S., I love you. Reminds me of a story of a young man whose father had died, and he was going through his dad's belongings, and he came across an envelope addressed to him that his dad had never sent with a letter in it, and at the end of it, it said, from his father, P.S., I love you. And the son carried this around with him because when he would get discouraged and down, he would pull out that letter from his dad that said, P.S., I love you. Well, here we're being reminded of God's love for us. So now we come to 2 John, starting in verse 1. He writes, the elder to the elect lady and her children, whom I love in truth. And not only I, but also all those who have known the truth because of the truth which abides in us and will be with us forever. Grace, mercy, and peace be with you all from God the Father and from the Lord Jesus Christ, the Son of the Father, in truth and love. I want you to underline those words, in truth and love. God wants us to walk in truth and love. You really can't have one without the other. In fact, in the first four verses of this short letter, John uses the word truth 5 times. You know, sometimes you meet people who walk in truth but not in love. And I'm going to use the word truth loosely there. I'm going to say they walk in their version of the truth. They're people that tend to be nitpicky. You know, they cross their T's, they dot their I's, they can often be legalistic. They call it truth, but they use it sort of like a sledgehammer. You need to walk in love as well. These are the kind of people where if you're having a great burger, they'll come and quote a Bible verse to ruin it. You're taking your first bite and they'll say, love not the world, neither the things that are in the world. For if any man loves the world, the love of the Father is not in him. And all that's in the world, the lust of the flesh, the lust of the eyes, and the pride of life is not of the Father, but of the world. Oh. Or you say, hey, I'm redecorating my front room. It's all going to burn. Really? But they call that the truth. It's not truth. It's just their weird way of trying to live by truth. But then we want to live in love. Now, sometimes people who say they live in love might, I don't want to say you can be too loving, but you can become too tolerant of everything. In the name of being inclusive and kind and never wanting to appear judgmental, they'll never tell the truth to someone else. Let's take a doctor as an example. Let's say you went to your doctor for an exam and he found something that concerned him. Now, he wants to tell you the truth. He wants to be loving about it. So in the best way he can think of, he has to tell you what your problem is so he can tell you what the solution is. And if that doctor told you you're perfectly fine when you had a problem, that doctor's not doing his job. So if I see something in a fellow Christian's life that is harmful to them or dragging them down, the Bible tells me I should speak the truth in love. So it comes down to this. Truth anchors us, but love moves us. Truth gives us the message. Love gives us the method. We need to speak the truth in love. And the perfect example of this is Jesus. He was the personification of truth. He said, I am the way, the truth, and the life. Remember that woman caught in the act of adultery, thrown at his feet. Her accuser says, the law says she should be stoned. What do you say? It was a trap, of course. And Jesus looked around at them, and the Bible says he stooped down and wrote in the sand. And then he stood up and said, let him that is without sin among you cast the first stone. And they left, the Bible says, from the oldest to the youngest. Then he turns to the woman and says, lady, where are your accusers? She said, I have none, Lord. He says, neither do I accuse you. Go and sin no more. I love the fact that he called her lady. I think she had been called a lot of things, but probably never lady. He used a proper term to address a woman of respect. Almost like saying, ma'am, lady, where are your accusers? Why did he say that? Because he didn't just see her for what she was. He saw her for what she could become. You see, he saw a lady down the road. But then he says this, go and sin no more. So the love was engaging her and welcoming her, but the truth was in telling her to go and sin no more. Love is obeying the Lord. Jesus said, if you love me, keep my commandments. A husband can say to his wife all day long, I love you. It's a nice thing to bring her gifts. It's a great thing to compliment them. But guys, you need to do your job too. You need to provide for her. You need to protect her. You need to be a spiritual leader in the home. And most importantly, you need to be faithful to her. And she needs to be faithful to you. So you could have all the compliments and you could be telling the person you love them over and over, but if you're unfaithful to them, it kind of undermines it. So in the same way, if we love God, we should be faithful to him.
0: Glad you're along today for A New Beginning with Pastor Greg Laurie from Harvest Christian Fellowship in the U.S. Today we're in the book of 2 John, hearing Pastor Greg's message called P.S. I Love You. Let's continue.
1: Point number two, when we walk in the truth and love people, the devil will be opposing us. Look at verse 7. For many deceivers have gone out into the world who do not confess Christ as coming in the flesh. This is a deceiver and antichrist. Look to yourselves that you don't lose the things we work for, but that we may receive a full reward. The Bible tells us that in the end times, someone will emerge on the scene called the Antichrist. But he talks about antichrists. And this is plural. And don't forget the prefix anti doesn't just mean against. It also means instead of. So he's saying in the end times there's going to be imitations of Christ. Or things that will take the place of Christ. Or people pretending to be followers of Christ who are not. Indeed, followers of Christ. Now we shift gears to 3 John. And John addresses this to a guy named Gaius. It's assumed that he probably led Gaius to the Lord. So he was like a spiritual son in the faith. So now in 3 John chapter 1, verse 2, I'm writing to Gaius, my dear friend, whom I love in the truth. Beloved, I pray that you may prosper in all things and be in health, just as your soul prospers. That's a great verse, isn't it? Great thing to pray for someone. Now, there is a theology in the church today that's sometimes called prosperity theology, or word faith theology, as it's sometimes described. And the basic premise of it is that we can claim things for ourselves. You know, you claim things by faith. They say that faith is like a force that must be harnessed, and you speak things into existence, and you only want to have a positive confession, never a negative one. And God wants you to be in perfect health. And if you find yourself sick, it's because you lack faith. And God wants you to always be financially prosperous. And if you aren't, it's because you lack faith. So you name it and you claim it. Or you gab it and you grab it. So word faith theology, of course, I think is contrary to scripture. But they'll often cite this verse, verse 2. I pray that you may prosper in all things and be in health as your soul prospers. Now look, God does want to give us prosperity. We don't have to be afraid of the word prosperity just because some have misinterpreted it. Because it is used in the Bible in a positive way. In Psalm 1, it says, blessed is a man that doesn't walk in the counsel of the ungodly, or stand in the way of sinners, or sit in the seat of the scornful. His delight is in the word of the Lord, and in it does he meditate day and night. He'll be like a tree planted by the rivers of water. His leaves shall not wither, and whatsoever he does shall prosper. So God can and will prosper a believer, but we have to ask the question, what is prosperity? Could you prosper with good health and abundant finances? Absolutely. Could your version of prosperity be a little different, and it might include some sickness that God allows for some reason to keep you dependent upon him, and maybe a financial challenge that will cause you to call upon him? Again, the answer is yes. To prosper is to become more like Jesus. So there are people who are wealthy and blessed by God in both the Old and New Testament. Abraham is described as being very rich in livestock, silver, and gold. Job was blessed with great wealth. He was the greatest of all the people in the East. The list goes on. Solomon, Boaz, Joseph of Arimathea in the New Testament, Lydia also in the New Testament. So God can bless you with wealth. So there's nothing wrong with being wealthy. It's a blessing to have wealth, but with that wealth comes responsibility. Paul tells us in 1 Timothy 6:17, tell those who are rich, don't be proud, don't trust in their money, instead trust God, thank him for his provision, and use what they have, use their money for good to help those in need. Paul didn't say condemn those who are wealthy and say, how dare you be wealthy? He says, no, commend them, exhort them, encourage them, and tell them that there is a stewardship that comes with that. Coming back to Job, he had all this great wealth, but God allowed a series of calamities to come into his life. And ultimately, he said, the result was he came forth as gold. So it all comes down to how we define prosperity. But then there's good health. Verse 2, pray that you may prosper and be in good health as your soul prospers. God wants you to be in good health. God can bless you with good health. You should do everything to live a healthy life. You know, I think sometimes some Christians like to quote the passage that says, bodily exercise profits little, but godliness is good for all things as they eat their 20th donut. Godly exercise may profit little, but it does profit some. So we should use that to justify laziness or letting our body go, because your body is the temple of the Holy Spirit. So does God always want us to be in good health? Well, sometimes yes, and there are times he'll allow sickness in our life. It's a great thing to ask God to heal you. And if you're sick, do pray for healing. And the Bible even says, if there's any sick among you, call for the elders of the church to come and pray for you and anoint you with oil. And the effectual, fervent prayer of a righteous man will accomplish much. And I can tell you, we have prayed over people in this church, and we've seen them miraculously healed by God. But does God heal everybody? The answer is no, he doesn't. I wish he did, but he doesn't. We should ask. We can even ask repeatedly, but sometimes he allows sicknesses for a greater purpose. And some will say, well, it's your lack of faith if you're not healed. Well, God does use faith in our healing, but sometimes we are deficient in our faith. Like, how much faith did Lazarus have when Jesus raised him from the dead? Not a lot, because he was dead. But then we have the instance where there was a woman with a medical condition, and she said, if I can touch the hem of his garment, I'll be healed. And she did, and she was healed. But then there's a story of Jairus, whose daughter was sick, And he had the faith for his daughter. So sometimes it's the faith of the person praying. Sometimes it's a person praying for that person. And other times it's just the Lord stepping in. I like the prayer of that one guy who said, "Lord, I believe, help my unbelief." But we should pray for his prosperity in our life as he defines prosperity.

0: Good clarification from Pastor Greg Laurie today from our studies in 2nd and 3rd John here on A New Beginning. And there is more to come in this message next time. Well, you know, there's nothing that could bring more richness to our lives than to have a personal relationship with Christ, to know that your sins have been forgiven, that you're a child of God, and that you'll live forever in the presence of the Lord. Do you have that reassurance? You can. Here's Pastor Greg with more.
1: What I would say is, he's only a prayer away, which means if you will call upon the name of the Lord right now through prayer, he will hear your prayer and answer your prayer. Listen, if you want Jesus Christ to come into your life, if you want him to forgive you of your sin, if you want to know that you go to heaven when you die, just pray this prayer right now after me. Just pray, Lord Jesus, I know that I'm a sinner, but I know that you're the Savior who died on the cross for my sin and rose again from the dead. I turn from my sin now, and I choose to follow you from this moment forward as my Savior and Lord, as my God and my friend. In Jesus' name I pray. Amen.
0: Amen. 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

0: How much do you care about what others think? Find yourself dropping a clanger and sliding gracefully out of the room? Under the door? What about when you think of it later? Still terrorised by it? Extreme embarrassment? And what about tears? Would you allow yourself to cry in front of others? You're in good company if you do. While he was here, Jesus lost a good friend, and one of the shortest statements recorded in any book simply says, Jesus wept. Not a sensitive New Age guy in sight, and Jesus wept. So is belief just for the wimps, those who need a crutch when it gets tough? Sadness and loss happen for all of us, and at times, no amount of consolation seems to help. It's clear that Jesus knew separation, sorrow, and grief on a very intimate level. Jesus cares about broken hearts, and so do those who follow him.
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8: 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Today's Bible teacher is Chuck Missler, connecting the Bible to your life and the world around you. 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
7: Well, I want to welcome you to our 15th session of our review of the book of Luke. We never want to go into the Word of God without prayer, so let's bow our hearts. Father, we thank you for this opportunity. We pray, Father, you'd open these scriptures to our lives, that we might grow in grace and the knowledge of our coming King. As we commit this hour and ourselves into your hands, indeed, in the name of Yeshua, our coming King. Amen. Chapter 15, in which we're going to encounter three of the best known parables in Luke. And these include the lost sheep, the lost coin, and of course, the best known of all, the prodigal son. Three words really will summarize this chapter. Lost, found, and rejoice. Because that's the common theme through the whole thing. So let's go in. Luke chapter 15, verse 1. Then drew near unto him all the publicans and sinners for to hear him. And the Pharisees and scribes murmured, saying, this man receiveth sinners and eateth with them. Boy, they have always something to complain about, don't they? Jesus spoke these parables to answer the scribes and the Pharisees. He not only welcomed these outcasts, he was eating with them. He's my kind of guy. The Son of Man had come to seek and to save which was lost. And he's going to emphasize that in chapter 19 also. That's a quote from Luke. They were blind to the fact that they themselves were among the lost. And that's a point that's often overlooked. It's certainly overlooked by them. getting down to verse 3. And he spake this parable unto them, saying, what man of you, having 100 sheep, if he lose one of them, doth not leave the 99 in the wilderness and go after that which is lost until he find it? You know, it's interesting. People that know sheep tell me two things about them. They're not very bright, but if there's a hole in the fence, they'll find it. And so I have a feeling that referring to us as the Lord's sheep is a very well-chosen metaphor. But they do have a tendency to go astray, and you find that in the scriptures several places. A shepherd had to pay for any lost unless he could prove it was killed by a predator, by the way. A little bit of background. Moving on, verse 5. And when he hath found it, he layeth it on his shoulders, rejoicing. And when he cometh home, he calleth together his friends and neighbors, saying unto them, rejoice with me, for I have found my sheep which was lost. Precious, and it's certainly easy to apply to ourselves. There's such rejoicing when we repent and return to where we should be doing. So Jesus continues, says, I say unto you that likewise joy will be in heaven over one sinner that repenteth, more than over 99 just persons which need no repentance. Either what woman having 10 pieces of silver, if she lose one piece, doth not light a candle and sweep the house and seek diligently till she find it? And the term there is drachma, by the way, which is a Greek silver coin that equaled about a day's wage. But Jesus' point was that a single sinner is extremely valuable to God. We find the similar wording in verse 6 and verse 9. But continuing here in verse 9, and when she hath found it, she calleth her friends and her neighbors together, saying, rejoice with me, for I have found the peace which I had lost. Likewise I say unto you, Jesus says, there is joy in the presence of the angels of God over one sinner that repenteth. It's interesting in both these parables, both the sheep and the coin, there's something lost, it's found, and that leads to rejoicing. Did you know that you have the opportunity to cause rejoicing in heaven by simply repenting from that which we should anyway? They all had forgotten that God sought out Adam and Eve when they had sinned and attempted to hide from God. It was God that sought them out. God is always portrayed as a father who pities his wayward children. Psalm 103 is another reference to that, if you want to add that to your collection. But now we get to the big one. And this is a very, very especially fruitful parable. The prodigal son. And Jesus said, a certain man had two sons. The younger of them said to his father, Father, give me the portion of goods that falleth to me. And he divided unto them his living. He divided the estate. Now, that means that he would have about a third, because the oldest son has a double portion. So normally the estate was not divided and given to the heirs until the father could no longer manage it well. But he's precipitating the distribution here. The father acquiesced to the son's demand and gave him his share of the inheritance. And we'll obviously recognize that was ill-advised. The younger son portion would approximate one-third, because the eldest son would be entitled to a double portion. That's in Deuteronomy 21, if you want to get into that. Verse 13. And many days after, the younger son gathered all together and took his journey into a far country, and there wasted his substance with riotous living. Now, the younger son took the wealth, went far away. Most scholars assume he went eastward, east of the Jordan, where there were Gentiles, and that's where they raised pigs and so forth. He squandered it, though, in wild living, and he apparently involved himself, among other things, with prostitutes, because his older brother will accuse him of that when we get to verse 30. So he lived the wild life and spent his money on foolishness, actually. Thomas Huxley says the man's worst difficulties begin when he is able to do as he likes. So sometimes restrictions are really a blessing. We may not see it that way, but that certainly is human nature. I love this one. I'm indebted to one of our board members for this. Liberty is not the freedom to do as one likes. It's the empowerment to do what one ought. And Dr. William Welty articulated that so eloquently, I had to include that. That was also the theme that Alan Keyes did at our last conference. He expounded on that very profoundly. But that was essentially a good summary of his delivery to us, too. Liberty is not the freedom to do as you like. It's the empowerment to do what you ought. You know, we're always heading for trouble when we value things more than people, when we value pleasure more than duty, and distancings more than the blessings at home. It's interesting, the sheep, in the earlier parable, the sheep was lost through foolishness. The coin was lost probably through carelessness. The son was lost because of willfulness. Those are all three evils, if you will. Now, the hearers to Jesus would have understood the point of the story. Jesus had been criticized for associating with sinners. The sinners were considered people who were far away from God, squandering their lives in riotous living. In contrast with the younger son, the older son continued to remain with the father and did not engage in such practices. We get down to verse 14. And when he had spent all, there arose a mighty famine in the land, and he began to be in want. And he went and joined himself to a citizen of that country, and he sent him into his fields to feed swine. Now you can imagine how a Jewish young man, however liberal he might be, would react to that. That's obviously a highly undesirable predicament to be in. You know, commentators presume that the far country was east of the Sea of Galilee, where the Gentiles tended pigs. But in his hunger, he longed for the very pods that he fed the pigs. And that brought him to his senses. He would fain have filled his belly with the husks that the swine did eat, and no man gave unto him. You know, there's such a contradiction in man. If you're a study of Shakespeare, you see this in many of his writings, that man is just basically a contradiction. On the one hand, what a piece of work is man, how noble in reason, how infinite in faculties, in form and moving, how express and admirable, in action, how like an angel, in apprehension, how like a god. That's out of Hamlet, of course. But in contrast to that, in Merchant of Venice, when he is best, he is little worse than a man, and when he is worst, he is little better than a beast. So Shakespeare had his way of pinning those things down. But let's move on, verse 17. And when he came, when the younger son came to himself, he said, how many hired servants of my father's have bread enough and to spare, and I perish with hunger? I will arise and go to my father and will say unto him, Father, I have sinned against heaven and before thee. You know, he realizes that true repentance requires action. So he's going to take action. It was obviously a challenging but difficult decision for him to make. He says, I am no more worthy, when he's going to tell his dad, I am no more worthy to be called thy son. Make me as one of thy hired servants. That's his proposal that he's going to carry back to his father. So he rose, came to his father. But when he was yet a great way off, his father saw him and had compassion and ran and fell on his neck and kissed him. And the son said to the father, Father, I have sinned against heaven and in thy sight, and am no more worthy to be called thy son. See, the son had brought disgrace to the family. And by the way, from Deuteronomy 21, he was eligible to have been stoned to death. That was the intended punishment for his predicament. But the father said to his servants, bring forth the best robe and put it on him, and put a ring on his hand and shoes on his feet. See, instead, the father prepared a banquet to celebrate his return. He gave him a new position. He gave him a robe and a ring. That's an emblem of his sonship. He may have lost his inheritance. He blew that. But he didn't lose his sonship. And the father also gave him footwear. In comparison, in Genesis 41, verse 42, remember Pharaoh? He established Joseph as prime minister of all Egypt. Gave him a robe and a signet. See, the signet is a symbol of office, if you will. In Isaiah 61:10, God clothed us with the garments of salvation. We don't deserve them, but God clothes us in equivalent fashion, if you will. See, servants don't wear rings or expensive garments. The point that you don't want to miss here is that the son had not lost his sonship. And Psalm 103 deals with that too. And the banquet here is idiomatically or metaphorically referring to the coming kingdom. The significance to Jesus' hearers, of course, is that sinners were entering into the kingdom because they were coming to God. They believed and needed to return to him and be forgiven by him. And that's all pretty direct, pretty obvious to us. It may not have been that obvious to the Pharisees. But the Father continues to give orders, bring hither the fatted calf and kill it, and let us eat and be merry. You notice the Father did not ask him to earn his forgiveness. No amount of good works can save us from our sins. You can't compensate that. There's no way to do that. But this is all a gift for celebrating his return here. Titus deals with all of this, and let's take a look at Titus 3, where Paul says, for we ourselves also were sometimes foolish, disobedient, deceived, serving divers lusts and pleasures, living in malice and envy, hateful and hating one another. But after that, the kindness and love of God, our Savior, toward man appeared, not by works of righteousness which we have done, but according to his mercy he saved us, by the washing of regeneration and renewing of the Holy Ghost, which he shed on us abundantly through Jesus Christ our Savior, that being justified by his grace, we should be made heirs according to the hope of eternal life. Boy, that really summarized the whole thing. That's why this Titus passage is so popular. Getting back to Luke here, verse 24. For this my son was dead and is alive again, and he was lost and is found. And they began to be merry. You know, there's a figure of speech here we don't want to miss. That this my son was dead. He wasn't literally dead, but he was dead as far as the Father's concerned. That's a very Jewish concept here. A figure that his son was dead to him. In our case, as we put ourselves in this metaphor here, it's not figurative. We are dead in our sins. Dead, but now alive again in Christ. Now, this Jewish idiom of being dead is important to understand, especially when you get to the Akedah. That's when Abraham offers Isaac. When Abraham was instructed in Genesis 22 to take his promised son, Isaac, and offer him on a mountain, as far as Abraham was concerned, Isaac was dead when the commandment came. And that's not my inference. That is spelled out in Galatians 3, Romans 4, and Hebrews 11. This event is a very, very key event in the Bible, and much comment on it. But you need to understand that from Abraham's point of view, Isaac was dead when the commandment came. By the time you get to Genesis 22, Abraham had learned his lessons, and he was prepared. It was a done deal, so to speak. Now, Abraham had no problem with offering up his son. The reason is because God promised him that Isaac would have children. So from Abraham's point of view, it's interesting, from Abraham's point of view, it was God's problem, not his, because God would simply have to raise him back from the dead. And that is taken for granted by Abraham. And we miss that. And it was Abraham's belief in the resurrection of Isaac that is what saved him. And that is so expressed in Hebrews 11, verse 19. If you get into the background here. You know, it's interesting how Paul summarizes all of that in his definition of the gospel in 1 Corinthians 15. God says, for I delivered unto you first of all that which I also received. How? That Christ died for our sins according to the scriptures, that he was buried, and that he rose again the third day according to the scriptures. When Paul defines the gospel, notice what he did not mention. Didn't mention Christ's teachings. He didn't mention Christ's example. He didn't mention his miracles. No, that gospel, that's those key points. That Christ died for our sins according to the scriptures. Secondly, that he was buried. Only Paul emphasizes that because he builds a whole thing about baptism on that basis. But then finally, that he rose again the third day according to the scriptures. Now, where in the scriptures does it say that he's going to raise on the third day? One of the places, one of several, but one of the places is Genesis 22. Because from Abraham's point of view, Isaac died when the commandment came. They traveled for 3 days, and through the substitution, he was restored to Abraham. So we have the 3 days modeled there very precisely. Obviously, it's also modeled in Jonah, 3 days and three nights in the belly of the whale, and there's some other places also. But Abraham knew he was acting out prophecy when he's up there. He may not have realized that another father would offer his son on that very spot.

Jesus, compare this whole thing with Jesus 14:6. The son was lost. Jesus, I am the way. The son was ignorant from verse 17. Big mistake. Jesus, I am the truth. And he was dead in verse 24. And Jesus, I am the way, the truth, and the life. So it's interesting parallel structure there, if you will. Now, here are four people. The Pharisees and the scribes are listening to this story. Jonah comes to mind for some reasons. And the older son. What do these four people have in common? Jonah and the older son, the Pharisees and the scribes. And they're all guilty of a bad attitude. Jonah, you wonder, with Jonah, not only was he reluctant to go to Nineveh in the first place, but even after they're saved, he goes up in a hill and pouts. The book of Jonah makes sense for three chapters. You wonder, what's that fourth chapter for? That really shows Jonah's peculiar attitude. But the Pharisees and scribes are included here too, because this thing's really being directed to them, although they probably don't perceive it until they digest it. But the other guy you sort of can't blame, is the older son. Because here's the younger son who's blown his inheritance, and when he comes back, he is so celebrated, the older son has to be a bit chagrined. And that's certainly, he does not have a good attitude. Pick it up, verse 25. Now his elder son was in the field. And as he came and drew nigh to the house, he heard music and dancing. He called one of the servants and asked what these things meant. And he said unto him, thy brother has come, and thy father hath killed the fatted calf, because he hath received him safe and sound. And he, that is the older son, was angry, would not go in. Therefore came his father out and entreated him. See, he's outside in a pout. He doesn't want to participate in this thing. You know, similarly, the scribes and the Pharisees were angry with the message Jesus was preaching. They did not like the idea that people from outside their nation, as well as outcasts and the sinners in the nation, were to be part of the kingdom. That frosted them. The fact that Gentiles would be reached was part of the mission of Israel from the beginning. It's all through the Old Testament. And when we think of the church as something that was not revealed in the Old Testament, it wasn't simply that Gentiles would be saved. No, no. The reason the church, there's aspects of the church that was not expressed in the Old Testament, was the indwelling spirit and those unique things that Paul highlights in Ephesians 3 and elsewhere. Now, Jesus had previously warned the two disputing brothers among his own disciples. Take heed and beware of covetousness. Remember, the two brothers were, who is the greatest and all that. He warned them, take heed and beware of covetousness. We dealt with that in chapter 12. So like the older son who refused to go to the feast, the Pharisees refused to enter the kingdom that Jesus offered to the nation. The parallel there is disturbing. And the point of the parable is that it was targeted at the Pharisees that were listening. The same loving father that ran to meet the prodigal son came out of the house of feasting to entreat the older brother. You see the parallel here. The parallel to the Pharisees, that God is calling him. In spite of their rejection, he's calling them. He answering said to his father, lo, these many years do I serve thee, neither transgressed I at any time thy commandment. And yet thou never gavest me a kid that I might make merry with my friends. You see him griping here. And we can understand his attitude, and yet it's the bad attitude. See, the older son had a relationship based on works. He served the father not out of love, but out of a desire for reward. Ooh, watch out for that one. He saw himself in bondage to his father. That's what's so revealing about the older son. Based on works, not out of love, and thus he saw himself as in bondage. The Pharisees, let's take them, they had a religion of good works. They also were focused on externals. They hoped to earn God's blessings. And of course, they knew very little of the grace of God. The grace of God was not visible in their expressions. The older son lacked concern for his missing brother. In fact, he resented his brother's coming home. Why didn't he stay there, stay away? He would have been happier. The Pharisees also are parallel here in the sense that they have no burden for the lost. Their burden were not for the lost. They were celebrating their exclusiveness rather than having a burden for the lost. Back to Luke verse

0: 30. But as soon as this thy son was come, which hath devoured thy living with harlots, thou hast killed for him the fatted calf. This is the older son griping about the whole situation. And this is where we gives us an insight in what was involved with the younger brother's righteous living. Jesus taught two great commandments. In fact, he summarized the entire Bible by quoting from two passages in the Torah. He quoted from Deuteronomy 6, which is called the Shema, and we call it the Great Commandment. Thou shalt love the Lord thy God with all thy soul, with all thy heart, with all thy heart, thy soul, mind, and strength. The other commandment, second commandment, from Deuteronomy 19:18, to love others as yourself. Now the older son broke both of these commandments. He did not love God, then did not love his father, and he did not love his younger brother. And so you see the parallel here, very, very crisp, very direct. So the father said to the son, said unto him, Son, thou art ever with me, and all that I have is thine. See, religious leaders also had a privileged position as members of God's chosen people. Thou art ever with me, and all that I have is thine. It's the parallel again. The scribes and the Pharisees were the recipients and guardians of the covenants and the law. And Romans 3 really deals with that. So, Father explains, it was meet that we should make merry and be glad, for this thy brother was dead and is alive again, and was lost and is found. So the father has the last word here. And yet, we don't really know how it ended. We don't know what the older brother did. It hangs there. Very much like the fourth chapter of Jonah. Jonah is in the fourth chapter grumbling that God spared Nineveh, having a conniption over that. Everybody in this chapter had a good time. The shepherd, the woman that found the coin, the younger son, the father, and the guests. All except one. The one person that was chagrined by this whole thing was the older brother. There are two aspects to salvation. God's part, the shepherd seeks the lost sheep, the woman searches for the coin, the father receives the son. Man's part, the wayward son willingly repented and went home. It took an action on his part to have this thing all repaired. So that we're heading right into another paradigm here. The sovereignty of God on the one hand versus the sovereignty of man on the other. We actually deal with this. Yeah, it comes up in John 6 and, of course, 2 Thessalonians 2. But we have a specific study on this called the sovereignty of man. We spend several hours trying to unpack these very, very pregnant concepts here.
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2: Mothers Union is inviting you to come and celebrate our 150-year anniversary. 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We will be thanking God for His provision and celebrating all that Mothers Union has done and continues to do in Bendigo. Our guest speaker is Archdeacon Tracy Woolsley. You may know her from her various ministries across Bendigo. We will finish the celebrations with lunch, so book your place with Jenny on 5448 3912.
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this is Messages of Hope and I'm Celia Filkey. What do you do when someone has a different opinion than yours? Do you keep quiet, aggressively push back, or just avoid those conversations? Why do we feel awkward when someone believes something different than us? Today I'm chatting with my friend Ali Hoopman about whether it's possible to maintain relationships with people who have different values or core beliefs to us.

0: Today we're exploring one of the things that can really test a relationship or a friendship, and that is a difference of opinion. What happens when your friends make a decision or choose to do something that you think is wrong for them? Ali, has there ever been a situation where you've gone up against that?
1: I can recall a friend of mine recounting a really interesting family situation that she found herself in. Her and her sisters were reflecting on who their brother had chosen to marry.
0: His future partner.
1: And this couple was engaged, and it caused some issues with these sisters.
0: And sisters' opinions are important.
1: And sisters talk, and they didn't necessarily chat with him. And I think the family, I think they lived various places around the country, so they didn't always get together. So they might not have known this girl very well.
0: Okay.
1: But I remember these sisters chatting about it and deciding that the best way forward was to confront their brother.
0: And did they?
1: They did.
0: How did that go?
1: And it didn't go particularly well because he then told his fiancée. And a deep wounding occurred then, but they dealt with it really quickly and they worked it through. They realised it could have got really sour and could have potentially been a breaker for the whole family.
0: Yeah. And that's actually really brave, because I was actually engaged before, like once before, and it didn't work out so well. But after I broke off the engagement, my family said, "Oh, well, we're really glad, because we didn't really think that he was the right one for you." And I'm thinking,
1: wow,
0: why?
1: And they never said anything.
0: They never said anything. And I'm thinking, why didn't you say something? But then I thought about it and I thought, would I have listened?
1: Mm.
0: And, you know, what would that have done to our relationship? Like, probably knowing me and being stubborn and, back then I probably would have said, I'm going to marry him and that's what it is. You know, I would have probably got my back up and just gone ahead with it, you know. So it's really
1: such
0: interesting,
1: isn't it?
0: Such
1: a challenging situation. And I know my friend in her situation, they had to go through quite a lot of negotiation and chatting and laying down and putting it all out on the table. And that's something I chatted to my girlfriend about when she was telling me about it. It was like, what gives us the right to even go to a place like that and say that to someone?
0: Coming up, we'll talk about what happens when we don't actually share our opinion or concerns with others.

0: listening to Messages of Hope, and I'm Celia Filkey. My guest Ali and I are talking about the times when relationships are challenged by a difference of opinion, especially when it's about values or beliefs, the things that define us at our core.
1: So can you still be that friend if you're not being true to yourself? And it makes me think of a situation when a close friend of mine was going through something really significant in her life, and I really wanted to say, I think you're making a bad decision. This isn't going to end well. It's not going to be good for you. It affected my core beliefs and how I viewed the world and the decision that she was making. And I chatted to my hubby about it, and he said, don't you dare. You'll ruin the friendship completely.
2: Really?
1: He was just looking at it from another point of view, yeah. Whereas I was looking at it from the problem, the fact that I didn't agree with it and I wasn't being true to myself if I didn't tell her.
2: Yeah.
1: And he's going, you're going to ruin so many other things. There's this layer. He could see other bits and pieces. Anyway, so I avoided the conflict.
2: Okay, so you didn't
1: tell her? I just stood by her through the decision that she made, avoided the conflict.
2: Yeah, that's like I have this friend who I've been friends with in uni, and, you know, at uni we were different people and we got on really well, and it's changed since, I think, since we've had kids, and she parents differently. Just some of the decisions that she makes and has made in her life, I've really struggled with, and I haven't said anything. I've always appeared to support mm-hmm. and not have any issues, and just the friendship has appeared to be exactly the same, and for her it certainly is. But for me, I really find it difficult now. I find being with her hard, and I wonder whether it's because I'm not true. To myself. I'm not true to her. I don't tell her the truth. And yeah,
1: That's hard. Are you being true to yourself if you're not engaging authentically with your friends?
2: I think I've avoided that conflict.
1: Mm.
2: But actually the friendship hasn't really survived. Not for me anyway, and I find it a drain and hard work, and I don't know what to do. I still haven't addressed it, but it's a real discontent in
1: mm-hmm.
2: my stomach.
1: Mm-hmm.
2: and I don't know. Coming up, we're going to explore how we can be true to ourselves and still engage authentically with others.

0: listening to Messages of Hope. We're talking about how it's possible to maintain friendships or relationships, even when you have differences.
1: So how do you actually stay true to yourself when something butts up against your core values? And your core values are how, that's your system of truth or what makes you you.
2: Yeah, I've always, I guess, lived my life as worrying about what other people think, worrying about, you know, doing the right thing, all of those things. And I'm not necessarily, you know, there are very few people in my life really that I truly can be totally open and honest with. Probably most people wouldn't have even known I was Christian.
1: Mm-hmm.
2: And that's probably because I didn't actually even own that myself.
1: Mm-hmm. Yes. You can't go to that place with someone until you are solid and you are firm in the foundation of what makes you you.
2: Yeah, I didn't want to have someone ask me, well, you know, why have you made that decision and why are you a Christian? Like, I wouldn't have known what to say.
1: Mm.
2: So I just completely avoided that. And maybe I avoided, you know, even
1: and that
2: with my
1: might
2: friend.
1: Be a part of that friendship issue too is because you weren't quite centred or sure of why I didn't agree necessarily with her.
2: You know, I find
1: that sometimes we make ourselves little mini gods if we sit in judgment of others and we're putting it against our belief system if it doesn't align with his and what the word says.
2: What do you mean? I don't get that.
1: So if we're grounded in God's teaching and his word sits in our hearts and we want to apply that in the world, we'll apply it in our friendships. But if we're just thinking of, well, my opinion is it works like this, and we're not necessarily connected with the word, we're making ourselves the God as we sit in judgment of our friends.
2: So we're making judgments but not based on, you know, the truth.
1: Mm.
2: Okay.
1: And we want to be authentic and I want to live out my faith and I want to respond to what God wants me to do in relationship with others. Because he's a relational God.
2: So if God's a relational God, how does he operate with us?
1: Dare I say the big cliche, it's all about love. God just is a God of love and he loves on us.
2: So how does that then reflect in how we deal with our friends?
1: Okay, I reckon if we're walking in that love, we have that identity with the Father, our Heavenly Father, and we're walking that journey closely with him, feeling his love, knowing where our faith is anchored, knowing where we're going, trusting him in all things, that will just overflow into our relationships.
2: So people will see God's love reflected in us.
1: That's right. And they may even seek you out because they see that in you.
2: And
1: you know, there's someone of integrity that
2: has a system. Easier for me?
1: Not necessarily, but if we're aligned with God, I think we align far better with others. God will always extend the hand of love. He will always look for the lost sheep. He will always seek out the sinner. We're all sinners. He'll always seek us out in our fallen state to draw us back to him. He's always offering that hand of friendship, that hand of relationship, that deep and intimate love connection.
2: So he's doing that walk with us.
1: Yep.
2: And enabling us to then walk with our friends in confidence with the kind of friend we should be to them.
1: Absolutely.
2: Without fear.
1: He gives us the example in how Jesus related to others. He allows us to make the choice, but always calls us back to him. He will forgive us when we make the mistakes, when we do the things the wrong way around.
2: So that's a bit like life when our friends make mistakes that we don't believe with. We still just forgive them. We still walk with them. It's not up to us to judge them.
1: That's right. And maybe we need to seek a sense of peace in those relationships, like the examples we've just chatted about today. We need a deeper sense of peace that, you know what, God's got them. It's not my job to carry their burden or the mistake that I think they've made. That's their journey. My journey is to love them just like God loves me.

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3: 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We're the Billy Graham Evangelistic Association.
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4: Hey, this is Brandon Heath. My wife and I were excited to hear that we were going to be parents in the spring of 2017. And December 15th, our baby girl, Palmer Brown Heath, came into the world. Her name actually comes from both of our granddads, whom CB and I both look up to very much. And they taught us great life lessons, more just by living great lives. And I want to do the same for Palmer. I know I have to take it one day at a time, and it'll be by example, more than my words, that she'll learn anything at all. And I can't think of a better way to lead than actually to follow Jesus in faith, hope, and love every day. I love 1 Corinthians 13, where it talks about these three tenets, but it reminds us that the greatest of these is love. And I think if my wife and I love each other well, and we love the Lord with our whole hearts, Palmer will have a great example to live by.

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0: Hey, this is Ben Windle with another Life Minute. We all face moments in life that we cannot understand. Perhaps right now you are in one of those moments, or you know somebody that is, and you are searching for answers, looking for a way to articulate some kind of encouragement. It is the most asked question in the world. Why? Why is there so much evil? Why do innocent children die from cancer and abuse and starvation? Why is the world racked by natural disasters? War, disease? Why is there so much disappointment? Why do good people suffer just as much as bad people? And if God is so loving and kind, why doesn't He do something? Why? We will never be able to answer all of life's big questions. We will never know why everything happens. But what we can understand is this. There is a God who loves us. A God who loves those around us. And that is a life-changing truth. You will never understand who you are until you understand who God is. Take a moment in your life today to look to God. I'm Ben Windle.
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1: Why?

0: I thought 10 was better.
1: I thought 10 was better too.
0: Yeah.
2: But I might just need to update the sound. I don't know.
1: I mean, just now felt great also.
0: Yeah, I think there was sauce behind that. Yeah.

0: Found in Ethiopia in 1974, the world-famous Lucy is presented as a supposed scientific link between human beings and apes. Anthropologist Donald Johansson found bone fragments that looked like an ape, but patching together pelvis fragments, they pronounced that Lucy may have walked upright and was therefore a transition between ape and human. However, a closer examination of the remains revealed that she had a small brain, a skeleton designed for climbing, and was only around 3.5 feet tall, a perfect description of an average chimpanzee. Today, rather than trusting in God's word regarding the creation of man, many anthropologists, professing themselves to be wise, still trust in Lucy, which was nothing more than an Ethiopian ape. Who are you descended from? As for me, I'm a child of the Most High God. I'm David Reeves. Truly, the heavens declare the glory of God.
1: For more information, visit David Reeves Ministries at davidreeves.com. 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

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And if you'd like to give cash, please call 5444 3512 and leave a message for Katie. God bless you. So speak-

Mothers Union is inviting you to come and celebrate our 150-year anniversary. The 150-year birthday of Mothers Union will be held at Holy Trinity Church, Rochester, on Monday the 15th of June at 10:30. We will be thanking God for his provision and celebrating all that Mothers Union has done and continues to do in Bendigo. Our guest speaker is Archdeacon Tracy Woolsley. You may know her from her various ministries across Bendigo. We will finish the celebrations with lunch, so book your place with Jenny on 5448 39 12.

0: In a world where social media accounts are as common as bank accounts, perhaps more common, it's wise to discuss the impact that the activity on those accounts can have on a marriage relationship. Our advice would be to take extra precautions as well as being completely transparent in order to avoid any temptations that may arise. We'd like to talk more about this on the next 4-Minute Focus, so please stay tuned. Hi, I'm Kate Ryan for 4-Minute Focus, where we offer practical advice from Focus on the Family Australia. We received a question from a concerned wife who asked, "Do you think it's okay for spouses to have separate social media accounts and separate passwords?" My husband does. He thinks it's important for couples to trust one another and respect each other's privacy. I, on the other hand, see some potential pitfalls here. I believe the health of any marriage depends upon openness, honesty, and accountability. What would you suggest? Although it's common practice for couples to maintain separate social media accounts, well, that's how Facebook is set up to work, we strongly recommend that they share their passwords with one another, both as a gesture of mutual respect and as a way of ensuring accountability. The respective Facebook profiles should make it clear that they are married to one another. Icons, photos, and other visual images should be designed to remind visitors that they are married. As far as possible, posted pictures should frequently show husband and wife together. Everything should be expressed to reflect the couple's identity as a unit. If desired, couples can prevent unwanted searches by making full use of their privacy settings. They can also set up the same access groups on both pages, ensuring that each spouse is sharing only with the same group of people. In cases where a greater degree of accountability is required or recommended, spouses can decide to set up a new shared family account instead. This type of joint account does have its limitations for the practical use of social media, but in situations where it is necessary to preserve the integrity of the marriage relationship, we would not advise against these safeguards. It's important to explain that this isn't about the lack of trust. We aren't recommending that husbands and wives babysit each other to make sure that no one gets out of line. At the most basic level, this is simply a question of remaining above reproach. It's a way of staying accountable to one another and to the rest of the world. The Apostle Paul urges Christians to steer clear not only of evil itself, but even of the mere appearance of evil. This is something believers need to take seriously, both in their marriages and in their interactions with others. We should add that sharing passwords or, if appropriate, maintaining a shared account can also be a way of building a hedge around your marriage. It's a strategy for protecting your relationship against outside threats. A recent study of the American Academy of Matrimonial Lawyers revealed that Facebook has been a major factor in 1 out of 5 US divorces. So it's wise to take precautions. Facebook profiles and postings filled with references to the strength and health of your marriage will put old flames and potential predators on alert. They will let them know in no uncertain terms that neither of you are in the market for an extracurricular romance. This is important since even a seemingly innocent virtual affair can wreak havoc on a marriage. Focus on the Family Australia would encourage you to speak with a qualified marriage counsellor working in your area. We highly recommend the Christian Counsellors Association of Australia. The website is ccaa.net.au. Whether you've been married for 30 days or 30 years, you're never really immune to the threat of an extramarital affair. So take those important steps to protecting your marriage. For more resources on this issue and to sign up for a free e-newsletter, you can go to families.org.au. I'm Kate Ryan, inviting you to join us again for the next edition of 4-Minute Focus.
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2: G'day business owners, Peter Fitzgerald with the Handbook for Business. Let's talk about listening to advice. Have you heard the Kodak story? This once incredibly successful company began in 1889 with a simple box camera and motto, "You press the button, we do the rest." Fast forward to 1976 and they controlled 80% of the world's camera and film markets. Yet in 2012, Kodak, decimated by digital cameras, filed for bankruptcy. Amazingly, in 1975, a Kodak engineer invented the digital camera. But while management patented the idea, they rejected it as an opportunity to grow and diversify. 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My counsel for business owners: Kodak's monopoly in film processing caused them to become complacent. 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

everybody, Phil here, and I've got a brand new song called House of the Lord. I think this is another song for a specific season. You know, for the last 20 years I've been leading worship. I've never taken for granted what I get to do in leading people in worship, but I've always taken for granted being able to gather together. And now that that was taken away for a little bit, I will never take that for granted again. And as we're coming back into rooms, I'm leading the song House of the Lord in my church, and this song is just doing something special in these rooms, lighting people's hearts up, so full of joy and thankfulness, reminding our hearts who we are in Jesus. I just find when I sink thankfulness into the fear, when I sink thankfulness into the darkness, I'm reminded who Jesus is, and it fills my heart with joy, because joy is connected not to my circumstance, but to who I am in Jesus. So I hope this song does that for every listener that hears it.

0: 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Spread the love like fire. Hope will fall like rain when you speak life with the words you say.
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0: This is Condus Benedict with the thought for the day. Never underestimate the power of prayer. We should never forget that we can come to others who have faith and ask them to pray with us. Hear what James has to say to God's people in James chapter 5. The prayer of a righteous person is powerful in what it can achieve. For all that ails us, physical, emotional, and spiritual, we can come to God in prayer. I think that many of us have lost the art of prayer. Or better still, trust. There are so many distractions in our modern world that a simple childlike trust and faith in God seems somewhat absurd, and the Christian becomes the brunt of the skeptic's abuse. The Apostle Paul, when he speaks to the church, says this, "For the weapons of our warfare are not carnal, but mighty in God for the pulling down of strongholds." It is good to be reminded that we are never, ever, ever alone. God never abandons his people. Heavenly Father, may we have the faith to come before your holy throne with the assurance that you will bless us. This is Condus Benedict.
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0: God uses ordinary people. Chip Ingram knows that firsthand. He's a nationally recognized Bible teacher and author, but he wasn't always.
1: God uses ordinary people. I look in the mirror, and in my mind, I'm still a basketball coach that got a different assignment. I guess if you can use a basketball coach, then here I am.
0: The ministry Chip Ingram leads today encourages people to live out their faith in Jesus. What Chip learned about God's willingness to use ordinary people is something Billy Graham also knew.
2: If you're totally surrendered and totally dedicated and say, Lord, here's my hand with all I've got, God has a place for you. He can use you. You are a link in God's chain and God's plan to proclaim the gospel to the whole world right now in history.
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0: Back to Genesis with Dr. John Morris, scientist and president of the Institute for Creation Research. Dr. Morris, has it finally happened? Can computers outthink humans?
1: No, they can't, Chris. Now, they can outperform humans on some difficult task, but they're not really thinking. For instance, calculators can do mathematical manipulations much more quickly and accurately than humans. But keep in mind, they were designed by humans and programmed to do these various tasks. They're not thinking, they're just doing the things they were designed to do. No, Chris, machines can't actually think, nor do they exercise real judgment. This is reserved for mankind, created in the image of God, just like it says back in Genesis.
0: Thanks, Dr. Morris. For more information on the foundational principles set forth in Genesis, simply visit us on the web at www.icr.org. That's www.icr.org. This is Chris O'Brien. God bless.
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0: Hello, this is David Evans from Heart and Soul, the music of the church throughout the ages. 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
2: Welcome to Bigger Questions, recorded live in the city of Melbourne. Today's big question, what does Minecraft teach us about God? We're asking this question today to James Garth. James is an aeronautical engineer, a fellow of ISCAS, which is an organisation for Christians in science, and the father of Minecrafting boys. And he joins me now. Please welcome James Garth.
3: Pleasure to be here.
2: Well, James, welcome to Bigger Questions. It's great that you can be here. Now, James, Minecraft is a sandbox video game created and designed by the Swedish game designer Marcus Notch Pearson. And your boys love playing the game?
3: They do. And I must say, my boys, Wesley, Daniel and Evan, they are the pros at the game, okay? I'm not a pro, I'm not a noob, but I'm somewhere in between.
2: But you play the game yourself
3: as well? I have played the game before, not as much as I would have liked.
2: Okay.
3: Although I must say, I see a lot of parallels between the game and the stuff that I do for a job, which is 3D computer-aided design.
2: Okay.
3: So I feel quite at home within the game.
2: Okay, you don't get away with playing Minecraft at work.
3: No, I think it's the other way around. I think people are training a young generation in computer-aided design without them knowing it.
2: Okay, right.
3: I think that's happening.
2: You've even been along to a Minecraft event as well. What happened there?
3: So last year we went to see Dan TDM, who is a YouTuber. He's a full-time guy that makes professional YouTube videos, mostly about Minecraft and some other games too. And this was a room full of 5,000 screaming kids and their parents down at the Melbourne Convention Centre.
2: Right, yeah.
3: And we actually watched this guy live, and it was very entertaining.
2: Yeah.
3: So, yeah.
2: And you had a great time.
3: It was a good time.
2: Well, anyway, to kick off Bigger Questions, we like to ask a couple of smaller questions. We do try to have a bit of fun on the show. Today we're talking with James Garth about what the video game Minecraft teaches us about God. So, James, our smaller questions today to you are, how much do you know about Minecraft? Now, do you feel qualified?
3: I'm going to rest on the knowledge that my sons have given to me for this interview. I did talk to them all before I came on the show.
2: Okay.
3: So hopefully some of that's rubbed off.
2: You've prepped up. Okay, there's two questions.
3: I'll do my best.
2: Two questions, both multiple choice. Question one, how long did Marcus Notch Pearson take to develop the alpha version of the game? The very first version released on the 17th of May, 2009. Was it A, 3 hours, one night in a bath? Was it B, 6 days? Was it C, 3 months? Or D, 2 years? How long did he take to develop the alpha version of the game? That's quite important.
3: So this is the early days of Minecraft. I'm not really across it, but I'm going to go somewhere towards the middle.
2: Yeah, that'd be a good idea.
3: C probably is what I'd kind of go for. Maybe a bit more towards B.
2: Yeah, B! That's right. Yeah. B is correct. Yeah, Pearson began work on what is now Minecraft on May the 10th, 2009, amending the product in increments until the May 16. The alpha version of Minecraft made its public debut the next day on the 17th of May. Now, so it's interesting that the genesis of Minecraft was created in just 6 days.
3: And then he rested.
2: Do you think he rested and said it was good?
3: I think he probably did, yeah.
2: Yeah, well, actually, I don't think he did. I think he developed it. Spent the next several years continuing to develop and improve it. Okay, we'll move on. Question two. Minecraft is a phenomenally popular game. As of January 2018, over 144 million copies have been sold across all platforms, making it the second best-selling video game of all time. Which is the only video game to have sold more copies? Was it A, Wii Sports, B, Super Mario Brothers, C, Tetris, or D, Microsoft Excel? So which is the only video game to have sold more copies?
3: I did bone up before this, and I know that it's Tetris, and probably because every console in the 80s and 90s came with Tetris, that's probably why it's outsold Minecraft.
2: It is,
3: now.
2: Well, for now, yes. Well, although Tetris has been released on practically every gaming device in history, from the Commodore 64 to iOS and Android phones today, it's sold over 495 million copies since its original release in 1984. So, James, our estimation of you has gone up a notch because you got two smaller questions right. Big round of applause. Now, James, whilst Minecraft hasn't quite sold as many copies as Tetris, it still has sold nearly 150 million copies, making it just about the most popular game ever. Now, it's not the most visually appealing game, so what makes the game so attractive to people?
3: Well, I think a lot of its appeal is that it's very open-ended and places few restrictions on the person playing the game.
2: Yeah.
3: Okay. So basically, you enter into this world, you're kind of dumped there in the middle of a landscape, and you've got these 1 metre by 1 metre blocks to play with.
2: Hence, that's why it's called a sandbox game.
3: Yeah, it's a sandbox game. Right. So you can play, you can do a mission or do a quest, but right. That's not the only way you can play the game. You can spend hours in creative mode building structures, bridges, digging and mining, as the name suggests. So there's a lot of things you can do in it that are, quite free-throwing, free-form, and I think that's why it's so popular.
2: Mm. So what have you made?
3: Oh, goodness.
2: Did you make any aircraft or some drones or something?
3: With my sons, we made a theme park, so we did all this, all these rides and roller coasters and things like that.
2: Wow.
3: We've made planets, so we've actually built up different worlds and made like a solar system sort of thing and lots of other stuff, yeah.
2: So what do you do in the game? You just kind of build stuff?
3: Well, what you've got to do is, depending on the mode, you're either playing survival mode where you have to craft things from scratch, so dig raw materials from the ground, use what's called a crafting table to build them up into more complex elements. And you can do that and keep playing that way, or you can go in creative mode, which is a bit of a cheat and you get everything up front to begin with. But that's cool if you want to really make a spectacular structure and you're not going to have the time to build everything right from the basic blocks.
2: Right, okay. Now, as part of the game, you have there's a character that you kind of play. What's his name?
3: I think you're referring to Steve.
2: Right.
3: So okay. Steve's got the classic kind of blue Minecraft look going on there.
2: Yeah.
3: You can have other skins which you put on.
2: So what's a skin?
3: A skin is like the way you appear in the game.
2: Okay.
3: So say Dan TDM, who we talked about before, he might come into the game and he's got his own custom skin and people will look at him and know that that's him going in the game.
2: Right.
3: And you can, customise your own skins and make your own. So it's pretty cool.
2: Right. Okay. Now, game creator Marcus Notch Pearson once said, "Minecraft is to a large degree about having unique experiences that nobody else has had. The levels are randomly generated and you can build anything you want to build yourself." So is part of the appeal of the game that you have the freedom and the power, in some senses, to maybe play God?
3: I think so. I think the advantage of the game is there's this nice balance between freedom and also constraints. So you can't just do anything you want. There are certain rules that apply within the game. But within those rules, you've got a lot of wiggle room to do things.
2: Right.
3: And like I said, to be free in the way you construct and build stuff.
2: Right, okay. So if the character of Minecraft, Steve, became self-aware and self-conscious, what do you think are some of the big questions of his little electronic existence that he'd start to ask?
3: Well, this is quite a good question because Steve is a lot like us in many ways. He's dumped in the middle of a world. He doesn't choose his spawn point. He doesn't choose where he's going to appear. And he's given no instructions. He'd want to know why everything around him looks to be well-designed, looks to be well-engineered, to use that term. And I think he would say, is the game all there is, or is there maybe something outside the game that helps explain its existence?
2: So it's almost like, is there sort of a god or something beyond the Minecraft world, do you think?
3: Yeah, or an architect of some sort, yeah.
2: Yeah. Well, the game Minecraft does allow a number of parallels to be drawn with the bigger questions concerning God, life and meaning. For example, it seems that the world of Minecraft follows a pattern and an order, as you've alluded to, almost if the world is kind of fine-tuned. So could you have the game without this order?
3: I don't think you could. I think one of the things that I played with early on in my high school years was a little game I called Code Jenga. You know the game Jenga where
2: you have
3: this kind of block and you pull bits out? We would find a computer game and we'd randomly delete one line of code from the game and we'd run it again and see if it played. I think the game we played was called Alone in the Dark, for any of you aficionados out there. And so we went and did this Code Jenga and we got through about half a dozen runs of it, and then things started to go awry. Like, firstly, all the colours disappeared,
2: right,
3: and then the game flipped and like inverted itself, and then it randomly just started jumping to all these scenes in the game, and eventually it was unplayable.
2: Right,
3: and that's just only by tweaking a few lines of code. So, I think that shows that the laws that underwrite the game, a lot of thought's gone into them,
2: yeah.
3: And you can't just randomly change them and expect everything to hold together.
2: You played this with your friends at high school.
3: Yeah, it was a
2: pretty wild bunch.
3: Yeah, it was a good times.
2: So because you mentioned it's in Minecraft, you can combine some elements together. You can create other more complex things.
3: Yeah. So
2: as well.
3: One of the things that has made Minecraft so popular is its crafting. Okay, you start off with a whole bunch of basic elements like dirt or cobblestone or iron ore or whatever. And if you just had those elements, it'd be okay, but the game wouldn't be really interesting. It'd be like our universe if it just had hydrogen, helium, oxygen, and a few things kind of floating around. Like, okay, that's impressive, but you can't really make anything really information
2: rich. Well, you wouldn't have any human life, for example.
3: Well, to give you an example, H2O, right? We all know water is two hydrogens and one oxygen. The only reason that's the case is because when you put these atoms together, the electrons in the outer shell share their shells. They kind of combine and create what's called a covalent bond. Now, if they just bounced off each other and didn't form that bond, well, we wouldn't have something called H2O and you and I wouldn't exist.
2: Mm.
3: So in Minecraft, the analogy is when you put these building blocks together, you can craft them into something more.
2: Right.
3: And that enables you to do really cool stuff in the game, and it makes it interesting.
2: But that also reflects a deeper underlying order as well, that the game maker has actually built into the game, so to speak.
3: Yeah, the game maker has built some amazing stuff in there, and that's what makes it fun to play and challenging, and it gives it its variety and richness.
2: Now, a more controversial connection perhaps would be to suggest that there is order or even fine-tuning in our universe.
3: Mm.
2: Now, interestingly, agnostic scientist Paul Davies once said concerning the laws of nature that scientists are slowly waking up to an inconvenient truth: the universe looks suspiciously like a fix. So much so that atheist scientist Sir Fred Hoyle, the distinguished cosmologist, once said that if a super intellect has monkeyed with the physics. So is there the same kind of fine-tuning or perhaps order in our universe, do you think?
3: Look, I think that's a really good question to ask, and I've been reading up on this recently with Luke Barnes's book, A Fortunate Universe, and he put some very persuasive evidence on the table that were the constants of this universe just different by a little degree, then it would not be able to support life as we know it. And I guess the same does definitely apply within Minecraft, but it's almost even deeper than that, and that's that the laws themselves permit the formation of more and more interesting structures as they go along.
2: Mm.
3: Okay, so you need to explain, well, why does it look like the constants are precisely determined, but also why are the laws configured in such a way that they allow this kind of wonderful and bountiful universe to sort of unfold. So I think while I'm not trying to prove God with any of this, I'm trying to give us a way of understanding, using Minecraft, what it would be like to be a creator of the game, and maybe that's a way we can think of a version of God that we can understand and relate to.
2: Mm. Now, questions come through on our text line from our live audience here, which is, if God engineered the world, why are there so many bugs? Is God a bad engineer?
3: This is a really interesting one, and I asked my sons about this, and I think it was Wesley who said that you can ask Mojang or petition them to do various things in the game to fix bugs or add extra features, but it's not always as simple as just making a tweak and everything's fine. Everything comes with a bit of a cost.
2: Mm.
3: So you might give someone an ability that sounds good in theory, but it actually wreaks havoc in the game if you implement it.
2: Right.
3: Things like command blocks was a controversial example where you could have an incredible amount of power. So I think that, yes, there's stuff in the game that is difficult to understand in our world, things that are evil and suffering and that. And there are monsters in our world like there are in the game of Minecraft. There are real monsters. But it's not simply a matter of changing a few things and everything works out okay. There's long the bigger impacts by messing with the source code.
2: So in some ways you need to know the source code to understand how serious these bugs actually are.
3: Yeah, sure.
2: There could be reasons for those bugs that we just don't understand.
3: Yeah, and I think long term I see our world as a creation that's still unfolding and it's still moving forward. Like if you look at Minecraft, they do put bug fixes in and they do put upgrades into the game. So the creators do listen to feedback and put that into the game. And, you know, I'm open to that being the case with our world too.
2: So you just mentioned about users petitioning Mojang, who are the creators of Minecraft.
3: Yeah.
2: Is that a bit like prayer, perhaps? They've sort of prayed to the designer for them to fix the problems in the game?
3: I kind of think it is. You know, and maybe, you know, people get together and, oh, up comes this upgrade. you know, but it also, it does raise the question, though, can Mojang answer the prayers of everyone all at the same time? People want different features in the game.
2: And some of them would be mutually contradictory.
3: Well, some would, and maybe, like I said, some would be enable people to have a lot of power and perhaps wreck parts of the world as well. That and this wouldn't be a desirable thing, and then people would plea for Mojang to take it back and roll that version back.
2: Mm.
3: So there's a lot of complexities going on, and I think we just need to think about that. If we have some concerns about the way God's made this world, well, it's a very complicated question. It's not something you can easily tweak and leave a world that is the same as what we experience.
2: Mm. So perhaps the analogy is Mojang may not answer all the prayers of their users, so to speak, in the same way that God may not answer in positively the prayers of all of his petitioners, etc.
3: I think that's a fair analogy.
2: Mm, right. What about the really big parallel, though, between Minecraft and God? The big question of, is there a creator? Now, Notch is known as the Minecraft game creator.
3: Yeah.
2: Is that significant?
3: Well, I think what's interesting is you look at Minecraft and your default position is to assume that the program has a creator. You would not think that it's come together through a purely chaotic chance process. Your default position is, well, this has hallmarks of intelligence. This is elegant. It's beautiful. It's well-structured. There seems to be code that underwrites it. So that's your default position. But if you didn't have any access to Notch, you wouldn't be able to verify this. It'd just be an idea. If you were in the game trying to figure it out, if you were Steve, you could reason to a certain point and be pretty confident that there was something, but you might lack some details about what Notch's character was like.
2: Mm. So do you think you could have a world without a creator?
3: I think it's possible, but then that belief itself comes with a cost, and not all aspects of that worldview, I think, can be proved either.
2: Right. So do you think that it's significant that Notch is invisible in the game, so to speak?
3: Well, it's not just that he's invisible, it's that he physically can't be inside the game in that he's made of a different sort of stuff, right? He's wholly other, to use a term that people who talk about God might use. So Notch is a different being, a much higher being, much higher intelligence. If he's to make himself known in the game, he'd have to do that within the rules of the game.
2: Right, okay, yeah. So do you think then there is a legitimate parallel between Minecraft and God here?
3: Well, it's interesting that if you read the Bible, it makes the very interesting claim that no one has ever seen God.
2: Mm-hmm.
3: Okay, and it's it's the Bible itself says no one's seen God. Well, that would make sense if God is, you know, of, he's not a human being. He's of a much higher order, higher class. And I think that with something like Minecraft, Notch would need to write himself in some way for him to communicate anything specific.
2: Mm. Although we do know the creator of Minecraft.
3: Mm.
2: His name's Notch, as we've talked about, and he lives in a very big house in Beverly Hills in the United States. Yeah. But we don't have the same access or certainty of a creator of the universe, though, do we?
3: I think if you're just talking about what I call natural theology, which is just looking at the world around us, you can get to a certain point. A certain point of understanding some minimal facts about what the Creator might be like. But I think the reason that I'm, say, a Christian and not just a believer in God is because I think a little bit more has been communicated about God than just what you can see by observing the universe.
2: Mm. Well, maybe we have a look at that extra bit has been communicated now.
3: Sure.
2: Now, today's big question is, what does Minecraft teach us about God? And surprisingly, even though the New Testament was written 2,000 years before Minecraft, the Bible itself

0: that it can help us visualise concepts that are otherwise quite difficult to understand.
1: Yeah.
0: You're talking about what Christians call incarnation, which is God dwelling within human form and mm-hmm. making things known to us. The equivalent in Minecraft would be Notch putting on the skin, so to speak, and going in and walking around in the game. And he actually has done that. You know, you can see YouTube videos of him walking around and sharing things to people in the game, right?
1: Right.
0: And Dan TDM does that, and all these other YouTubers can get in the game and do that. I can understand that. I can relate to that. I think that's a healthy way, actually, of approaching the mystery of Jesus, in that the mind of the Creator has made itself known within a person who's written into the rules of the game.
2: Mm. So the word became block.
0: Yeah,
2: so to speak,
0: the word became put on a skin and dwelled among us.
2: Now, John writes that we have seen the glory of the Word. Now, the glory of a Minecraft player is perhaps the creations that they make in the game.
0: Yep.
2: What do you think is the glory of the Word of God?
0: His character and his life. I mentioned before, you know, the idea about there being evil in the world, just as there's monsters in Minecraft, there's monsters in the world. Well, Jesus didn't shy away from that sort of thing. He didn't pretend it was an illusion or ask you to get over it. He actually suffered deeply, and he suffered on our behalf. So that seems to me to be a creator who is very intimately involved and cares for his creation, not someone who's written a program and walked away from it.
1: And lives in a multi-million dollar mansion.
0: In Beverly Hills, yeah.
2: I suppose also the glory of the Gospel of John in particular is also perhaps he's seen in his death, which is where you see that ultimately expressed.
0: Absolutely, yeah. And I think that that's where he's experiencing the full measure of what the I guess the shadow side of the game is.
2: Or in some respects it's also quite profound because he's also experiencing the wrath of the monsters, so to speak, that are in his own creation.
0: And
2: so he's willing to die for them.
0: He's like taking on the Ender Dragon.
2: That's right. Now John goes on to write in chapter 1 verse 18 of his gospel, and as you've already mentioned, James, no one has ever seen God but the one and only Son, who is himself God and is in closest relationship with the Father, has made him known. Now, so the Bible says that no one has ever seen God. So the Bible, as you said before, doesn't seem to expect that we're going to be able to see the creator of the game ordinarily.
0: I think this is really interesting because a lot of people say, you know, I'd believe in God if I could see him. But what we're talking about is something that, in a sense, can't be seen because it is bigger and grander than our, you know, slice of reality that we experience.
2: And of a different order, as you mentioned.
0: A different order, yeah. I mean, he can make himself known in the same way that a programmer can inject a bit of new code into the game, like, and that's not a problem for the programmer. So it's easy, in a sense, for a programmer to do that, especially one as intelligent as Notch. Okay, I think it's just helpful to think of God in those terms rather than something that is within, you know, material reality.
2: Now, James, you've trusted in this God as revealed in the words of the Bible. So how has it changed the way you play
1: the game of life?
0: The game of life. Look, I think that, like I said before, if you have a view that this is an unfolding creation that's ultimately good, that gives you some inspiration to keep going if times are tough, that things that might be painful and might be terrible, actually, they are things that will in time pass. And this is something that I find encouraging. I feel more encouraged than if the whole thing were a chaotic assembly of bits thrown together by an assembly line of lunatic robots.
2: Mm. So the fact that there is sort of purpose by a purposeful creator makes a big difference for you.
0: It certainly is a more encouraging view, yeah.
2: A couple more questions have come in from our text line from our live audience.
0: Fantastic.
2: I've seen people make entire worlds within Minecraft. Would that make Steve a god of that world?
0: I think it would make Steve a co-creator. He can only create because the creator's already made these building blocks and materials and laws. Yeah. But I think the creator would look at Steve and go, hey, that's really cool. I like what you've done. That's really interesting. And I kind of think that's the way that God would look at the things we make, the way that I would look at my kids when they come with a work of art that they've painted at school. And I go, wow, I'm really impressed at what you've done there.
2: But they're not in the God in the same senses, because they didn't actually create the pencils or the DNA or the atoms that created the things in the first place.
0: So their work there is, I like the idea of a co-creator working with materials that have been put there for them to do that with.
2: Another question is, So was Jesus just an avatar in a skin suit? Who cares if he died then?
0: Oh, so I don't think he's just. I don't like the word just there. I think if he's going to make himself known to us, the creator.

0: data doing it within a form that we can relate to, I think, is something that's important. And I don't think there's anything to be gleaned by stretching the analogy too far about a Minecraft figure dying. I think the analogy might stretch so far, but pushing up against its limits.
1: I mean, we're one of the theological truth or the theological connection that the New Testament certainly makes is that God was both... So Jesus was both fully human and fully God.
0: Yep.
1: And so that the two are actually together, which is possibly difficult to do in a Minecraft sense.
0: I suppose it's conceptually
1: it's a bit difficult.
0: I think we've done pretty well so far, though. We've made a lot of connections.
1: Yeah. So what about the future? What does Minecraft teach us about God and the future?
0: So again, this is something that one of my boys came up with, and he said, well, in Minecraft you can save the game, right? So you save your character, your attributes, the things that define you and that point in the game. And so then you can die in the game and you can be brought back into it. And in a sense, I think that when you and I die, we are in a sense saved in the mind of God, okay? And that mind, that intelligence that encapsulates the pattern that makes you you and makes me me, I would call it the best versions of ourselves, are something that he can bring back at any point of his choosing, respawn, if you like, back into the game, maybe with a few upgrades. We'll see.
1: So is that a bit like resurrection?
0: Yeah, and people struggle with this idea of, you know, what heaven or what the resurrection's going to be like. I find looking at things like Minecraft where you can respawn and bring something back, this is not difficult for the programmer to do. So it kind of gives me something I can sort of think about and go, okay, I can understand how a creator more powerful than Notch could bring someone back into a world that's beyond this one.
1: And even better.
0: Yeah, and even better.
1: So, James, what does Minecraft teach us about God?
0: Lots. He's created something that is beautiful, something that you can enjoy, which is the game of life. And I think my son said to me that the meaning of Minecraft is to enjoy the game and be free to build. And it's kind of like this life too. You know, we can enjoy this world through friendship, through activities that we can do with each other, and ultimately by enjoying God. And we can build and we can create and we can do these good things. Mm. And I think that's something we can celebrate. And I think it's a positive meaning of life as well.
1: Well, let me leave you with the Bible's answer to the big question, what does Minecraft teach us about God? From John 1:14, the Word became flesh and made his dwelling among us. I look forward to you joining us next time for Bigger Questions. Please thank our guest today, James Garth.

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0: Hi, I'm Josh, and this is my son, Ollie.
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0: Hi, I'm Bernie Diamond. A good friend of mine, Max, happens to be a chicken farmer. Now, the other day, he presents me with a carton of eggs, and each egg had the date it was laid neatly written on top. Wow, that's really clever. I wonder how Max got those chickens to lay eggs with date stamps on them. What an amazing step in the evolution of the humble chook. You don't believe me, do you? But if the chicken evolved, well, why not? Evolution's all about random genetic mutations. I mean, there's a much higher probability of something simple, like eggs with date stamps, than, say, the chicken in the first place. Unless you don't think someone actually wrote the dates on the eggs, do you? That'd be Max. Okay, then, but who created the chook in the first place? You don't think... I mean, that'd be God, wouldn't it?
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5: Jeremiah 29 verse 11. For I know the plans I have for you, says the Lord. They are plans for good, to give you a future and a hope. The Word for Today says that God has a plan for your life. The Apostle Paul was totally invested into what God had called him to do. Are you? When it comes to barriers to success, we're usually our own worst enemies. Taking the steps necessary to fulfill a God-given dream will cost you. You'll have to work hard. You'll have to make sacrifices. You'll have to keep learning, growing, and changing. Are you willing to do that? Most people aren't. Ask people when they'll do what they want to do, and most will answer they hope to do it someday. But why not now? Because you're not ready, or perhaps you're not. But if you wait until you are, maybe you'll never do it. You can only get ready by starting. And if you're willing to start, here are some things you can count on. First, it'll be different from what you imagined. Second, it'll be more difficult than you imagined. Third, it'll be better than you imagined. Mark Twain said that the two greatest days in a person's life are the day they were born and the day they discover why they were born. If you want to discover why you were born, spend time with God. His word says in Jeremiah 29, verse 11 to 13, "For I know the plans I have for you, says the Lord. They are plans for good and not for disaster, to give you a future and a hope. In those days when you pray, I will listen. If you look for me wholeheartedly, you will find me." God has a plan for your life, and that's the Word for Today.
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0: Business owners, do you feel your operation is running below full potential, that things aren't working out as planned, the long hours and low profitability are stressful, and you're unsure of the future? If this is you, business as usual is not the way to go. The good news is your situation can be turned around. All the wisdom you need is in the Bible, our handbook for business. Join me, Peter Fitzgerald, at 8:15 each Monday morning and tap into the handbook principles that will help you thrive in business.
1: In the late 18th century, William Wilberforce was converted. Almost single-handedly, he broke the shackles of slavery.
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4: Since the Roman legion destroyed Jerusalem in the year 70 A.D., the Jewish people have a nation of their own.
5: And he said, well, no, Randy, we're not all just faking it. There is a living hope, and his name is Jesus. And I believe that that's really why you're here.
6: Christ died for us.
7: History Makers. Hi, and welcome to History Makers. I'm Matt Prater. Today we're speaking with Veronica Ferguson, who's got an incredible healing testimony to share with us today. Welcome to the program, Veronica. How are you?
8: Great, Matt. Thanks a lot.
7: Now, tell us a bit about your story. Whereabouts were you born and raised?
8: I was born in a place called Coryong. It's in the foothills of the Snowy Mountains, just on the Victorian side of the Murray River.
7: And what was life like for you? Did you have a religious family?
8: I grew up in a Catholic church. Both my parents were Catholic. And probably when I was about 18, my mother started attending a Baptist church and had, I guess, what people term a born-again experience. And she actually gave me a Bible for my 18th birthday, and I remember thinking, oh, gee, thanks, Mom. And she told me to start reading the New Testament, and I thought, well, it's a book. You start from the start. And so I started reading Genesis and got stuck in a genealogy, and there my Bible sat for a few years on the shelf.
7: Yeah.
8: Until, what was it, university? I would have been about 22, and I started picking it up, and I started reading the New Testament, and it really started to speak to me. And at that time, I was actually living in a house with other students. So I was at University of Queensland, and one of the students there actually read tarot cards, and I had some unusual experiences, which I won't go into detail here because we don't have the time. Suffice to say, I discovered there's a spiritual realm.
7: Right.
8: And I needed Jesus in my life really quick.
7: And was there a big transformation in your life then?
8: Yeah, I guess, see, I'd always believed in God and I'd always believed in Jesus, but I didn't have the revelation that you could have a relationship with him. And I guess at that point, that's when I started that. In all honesty, I actually used to drive up Mount Coosa. There's a little picnic table up there that looked out over a valley, and I used to sit there and talk to God. And I did start attending a church at the same time as well.
7: And you were initially pursuing studies in veterinary science, but then you became involved in Christian radio in 1995. And there was a radio program I used to love all the time. I used to listen to it called The Reality Zone. You became a part of the team.
8: Wow.
7: What was your involvement with Christian radio? What was your role in that program?
8: Okay, well, I actually met the creators of The Reality Zone, Pencil Byrne and Wally Hollis, back when I was actually volunteering with what is now Light FM in Melbourne. It used to be called Triple Seven.
7: Yeah.
8: And they were doing their test broadcasts. And probably a year later, I was actually doing a commercial broadcasting course at Swinburne, and I started volunteering with The Reality Zone. And Pencil and Wally were due to finish up with Transworld Audio and head back to America. So Pencil kind of earmarked me to take over from him, as directing that program.
7: Did you ever work with Dan Lyons? He was the host for a while, wasn't he?
8: Yes, yes. Most of the time, like, Pencil used to go pick up Dan from the airport and bring him in, and he would do his voiceovers. And, yes, obviously when I was there, that was part of my job, to go pick him up from the airport. Great talent, great voice.
7: I used to work with Dan many years ago, and he's still in radio, which is good to hear.
8: Yep.
7: Now, the next part of your story, you know, you're living in the beautiful Sunshine Coast right now, where you're part of a great church, and you're doing a master's in social work and diploma in Christian ministry and counselling. You're doing all these kind of things. But you've got an incredible healing testimony. Do you want to tell us about that?
8: Yeah, well, healing is really my passion, and I'd had an experience, I guess, when I was 26 in 1996, and I used to get really bad migraines. It would also affect my eyesight, and I had a chronic neck pain in my neck. It made it very hard to turn my head, and I had a revelation. I actually came across two books, and they talked about Jesus having taken our infirmities and borne our diseases, based on Isaiah 53, verse 5, and that by his stripes we're healed. And And I'd never heard anything about healing in that way before, but I just had a revelation that it was a gift. And like any gift, it's not yours until you reach out and receive it and take it for yourself. So I prayed a prayer receiving it, and I actually got worse over the next few days, but I'd had the revelation, so I held on in faith. And on about the third day, I just felt God speak to me, just stop all that and just start worshipping me. And so I started worshipping him, and within seconds, I was instantly healed. And I didn't have another sickness at all for the next 4 years. I didn't even have a cold. But in that time, I'd let a lot of doubt and unbelief creep into my heart in the area of healing. And I was in a little country town going to a church that, you know, really wasn't into healing. And when I turned 30, I basically had a condition where the skin of my face started to burn. And I also started having a lot of trouble breathing. And I used to do a lot of running and cycling and stopped all that. And the burning continued. Basically, it felt like someone had applied a burning hot iron to either side of my face. That's Ooh. The only way I can describe it.
7: Yeah.
8: It was intense. It made sleeping extremely difficult. And just regular life became very hard. You know, I'd go out to a restaurant or a shopping centre or to church or to work. And it actually felt that there was pressure in my head. It actually caused blood vessels to pop. So it was pretty extreme. It didn't look pretty. It wasn't a good look at all. And I eventually had a couple of operations, and I was just getting worse and worse, and got to the point that at this stage, 3 years down the track, I was working at Transworld Radio. Pencil had gone back to America. The board of Transworld Radio was very concerned that I wasn't going to be able to do my job. And so I really had to get to the place. I had 7 days and seven nights of no sleep at one point.
7: Oh,
8: and
7: dear.
8: It was that bad. And I got to the point where, God, I can't do this anymore. I need your help. And I started to seek him for revelation. You know, I'd had a lot of prayer for healing. It wasn't happening for me. I was actually starting to get quite cynical. I felt like the next person who offers to pray for me for healing, I felt like slapping them out, even though it's just not happening. And so I started seeking him for revelation, and I started praying the prayer that Paul prays in Ephesians 1, verse 17, that God would give me a spirit of wisdom and revelation in the knowledge of him, that he would flood the eyes of my heart with his light, and et cetera, et cetera. And I started praying for a God-given gut revelation of Isaiah 53, verse 5, by his stripes we are healed. I had felt God start to prompt me to walk it out in faith, and it's like, wow, you know, the last time that happened, things got worse before they got better. So I knew it had to be revelation deep inside of me in order to do that.
9: No.

0: You're listening to History Makers, and today we're speaking to Veronica Ferguson. And you've recently, I know you've got a CD series that you've released with some good teaching and and stuff on healing. How did you get inspired to do that?
1: Okay, what happened for me was, so it was in 2001 I got sick. In 1997 I'd had a year of what I can only describe as visions and dreams. And I had a vision, and it was Jesus, and he was on the cross, but the cross was underwater. It was like he was lying on a creek bed, and it was an open vision, and I said, Jesus, if that is you, would you open your eyes and look at me? And he did. And the next thing, he's rising up out of the water, and like a crown of victory forming around his head. Then he's further away from me, and I see his face start to distort, like someone just going through the most intense pain. It was so horrific. It was worse than any horror movie I've seen. And I thought, this can't be God. This is too horrific to look at. And so I knew if something wasn't God, you'd call on Jesus. And so I did. I called on his name, and the vision left. Now, from behind, this is going to sound a bit weird. This was new for me too. From behind, these two hands came and rested on either shoulder as if to comfort me.
0: Yeah.
1: And then they left. And now, I prayed for insight and revelation into that, and I shared it, actually, at the church I was attending at the time. And someone shared with me out of Luke 12, verse 50, Jesus talks about his crucifixion as a baptism. He says, I have a baptism to be baptized with, and how I'm constrained until I've been baptized. So that made sense of the water, but nothing about the rest of that vision. Well, fast forward, it's September 2003, and I'm starting to seek God for revelation into the area of healing. And one of the things I used to do to try to cool my face down in the evening was go out walking. And I was out walking this one evening, and I hear Jesus start to speak to me, and he says, do you remember that vision where you saw my face? And I said, yes. He said, do you remember that pain you saw on my face? I said, yes. He said, that was the pain with which I took your sicknesses as well as your sins.
0: Wow.
1: So it was a very impacting moment for me. It's one thing to read those words in a page, by his stripes we are healed. It's another thing to have revelation, and that gave me the revelation. And basically from that moment, step by step, he taught me. I'd wake up in the morning and it would be a scripture. The initial one he gave to me was, look away from all that would distract, to Jesus, the author and the finisher of your faith. It was quite a tough and a challenging journey, and at one point things did get worse before they got better. But once I'd had that revelation, once you have the revelation that something is yours in Christ, that it's your spiritual inheritance, then you will actually, I guess it talks in the scripture about getting violent in the spirit, you know. The kingdom of heaven suffers violence and the violent take it by force. But you don't get violent over something you think just might be yours. So once I had that revelation, I was able to actually stand in faith and walk it out. And as I said, it was all scripturally based. I'd wake up in the morning and bang, there was a scripture. One of the key ones at the start was, the weapons of our warfare are not carnal, but they are mighty before God, for the destruction of strongholds and the casting down of imaginations and every high and lofty thing that exalts itself against the knowledge of Christ. And so I realized I had to actually exalt the truth of God's word, the truth of what Christ had done for me. I had to exalt it above my circumstance. And as I did that over and over again, both healing came to pass. If you listen to the CDs, you'll discover it was a bit more complex and quite more drawn out than that. But it was all scripturally based on the truth that he did take our infirmities and he bore our diseases on the cross.

0: Thanks for joining us on History Makers. Today we're speaking with Veronica Ferguson. So how long did you suffer from this skin condition and when did you receive your healing?
1: Okay, I had it for 5 years all up. It was about 3 years when the faith journey started for me, and the whole faith journey was just under 2 years. Now, that might seem like a long time to people, and if they listen to my testimony, they will find out at one point I actually had also 24-hour nerve pain up and down one arm and yellow blisters fully covering one arm. It was a battle. God actually showed me I actually had a spirit of infirmity coming against me, which was a new experience for me. My background was in science, and I used to read Smith Wigglesworth's teachings, and he would talk about some sicknesses being caused by spirit.

0: he would heal me instantly. And it's true, as Jesus walked the earth, that people were healed instantly, and more of that is happening today. But it also says that the word of God is the sword of the spirit.
1: Mm.
0: And you only need a sword if you're in a battle.
1: Yeah.
0: It's like when God told the Israelites to go in and possess the land that he had promised to them. It was their land. He had promised it to them, but they still had some battles to fight in order to claim it for themselves.
1: Is there photos on your website? Is there?
0: There isn't, actually. You know, in all honesty, I actually got rid of one.
1: Yeah.
0: That was a seriously bad look. It was kind of puffed up and red. And I was believing in faith, and I actually could not remember what I looked like. And I actually wrote to Margaret Court during this time. Margaret Court has a book where she talks about she was healed of a torn heart valve. She walked it out in faith and was healed within 6 months.
1: Mm.
0: And I wrote to her, and her personal assistant wrote back to me and said something to me that was very key. And it was, everything happens in the spiritual realm first. And it was true. If you look at Ephesians 1, verse 3, it says, God has blessed us with every spiritual blessing in the heavenly in Christ. And one of the things she told me to do was actually get a photo of what I looked like before and actually look at that. So I did destroy all the photos, but I do have some testimonies on my website of both my former boss and also some friends who knew me during that time who saw me and can attest to the fact that I did have a bright red puffed up face.
1: And what do you do for work nowadays?
0: I'm currently completing a Master of Social Work. But really, my passion and what God's put on my heart, his word to me during that season was, tell my people I want them well.
1: Mm.
0: And my response to him at the time was, okay, if you open the doors, I'll walk through it. I put my testimony onto CD when I was living in Russia. I taught English in Russia during 2005. And when I got back to Australia, he spoke to me to develop it into a teaching series. For various reasons, that took a while to do, but now it's completed. And so I'm just seeking him for doors and avenues to actually get the message out there. Because there's a lot of hurting people out there. I understand what it's like to think. I understand what it's like to wonder if you'll ever know a life apart from disease. You know, I think having a terminal illness is a shocking thing. But having an illness that you see no end to, that you're just having to live with day in, day out, is also a terrible thing.
1: Mm.
0: And my surgeon had basically got to the point where he had no idea what was going on. He'd made an appointment with an immunologist for me. So you can see no end to it. You see no hope. You see no life apart from this disease. It says in Psalm 27, David says, I would have despaired unless I believed that I would see the goodness of the Lord in the land of the living. And so that's one of the reasons that I guess it's important to get this message out there, is that there is hope. And it's the desire of God is to birth this hope in people and to birth a revelation of the truth of his word in this area. I'm not saying it's easy. It wasn't easy walking it out in faith. It was actually at times quite difficult. There is a process to renewing your mind according to God's word, and according to his truth, according to his character, renewing your mind to the fact that he is good and his desires for you are good. There's a process to that, particularly when you've been sick for a long time.
1: Well, it's an amazing story of healing, and so inspired to hear about this website and your teaching series. The website is godshealingtruth.org. Veronica Ferguson, thanks for joining us today. I reckon you're a history maker. God bless.
0: Awesome. Thanks, Matt.
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0: This week, it's the 500th episode with Georgina McDessie. 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
1: Through biblical counseling, pointing her to Jesus Christ, singer Christine DeClerio won her battle with postpartum depression.
0: I realized that I am nothing without his presence. I am nothing without his expressions of grace and mercy over me.
1: That realization brought Christine great hope, a hope that Billy Graham often spoke about.
2: 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I have overcome the world."
1: 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We're the Billy Graham Evangelistic Association.
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This is Matt Maher with the story behind the Live and Breathing. You know, there's moments in life, I think, where you hit pause because you feel like you're about to start a new season and you don't know what's next. And sometimes you get frozen. And this song, in some ways, is a prayer that unfroze me. It was a reminder from God that if you still have breath in your lungs and you're still on this side of heaven, then the best way to move forward is to praise God. Praise isn't something that we do to avoid our problems. Praise is the way through our problems. The Hebrew word for praise has seven different definitions, and I think it's because the writer wanted Psalm 150 to not just mean one specific context, but it's the culmination of every kind of praise there is. Praise in the valley, praise on the mountaintop, praise in the great place, and praise in the hard place.

0: This is Unlimited with Dr. Ellie Gonzalez.
1: I was in a line at this buffet restaurant while the lady in front of me slowly served herself from a dish that was a mix of veggies, rice and prawns. After a while, I realised why this lady was taking so long. She'd been picking all the prawns out of the dish until there was none left for anyone else. Too many people want to take the best for themselves and leave the rest for everyone else. Too often, life is like that. They want to have money without hard work, education without effort, and relationships without commitment. But in Philippians 2, the Apostle Paul says that we're not only to look after our own interests, but also after the interests of others, just like Jesus gave up everything for our sake. Are you tempted to take the prawns out of life without thinking about the impact on others? Follow Jesus and be willing to put others' needs before your own.
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0: Mothers Union is inviting you to come and celebrate our 150-year anniversary. The 150-year birthday of Mothers Union will be held at Holy Trinity Church, Rochester, on Monday the 15th of June at 10:30. We will be thanking God for his provision and celebrating all that Mothers Union has done and continues to do in Bendigo. Our guest speaker is Archdeacon Tracy Woolsley. You may know her from her various ministries across Bendigo. We will finish the celebrations with lunch, so book your place with Jenny on 5448 39 12.
1: I met a lady who came in for help with food, and she had been sleeping in her car for more than a year. I really struggled. The next day I went to Bible college and I sat in a theology lecture where we talked about what it meant to be a disciple of Jesus, and we came to the part where we were looking at the cost of being a disciple, and that's when the Holy Spirit really spoke to me and I knew that I needed to try and do something.
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3: It's hard to believe in this day and age that there are still people in society who don't have a place to call home or a roof over their heads. 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Well, two people who have decided to do something about this are Jenny Willits and Trevor Ingemels. On today's program, we'll find out their story and how helping people who are homeless has impacted their lives and the lives of others. Welcome to the program, Trevor and Jenny.
1: Thank you.
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3: So, Jenny, let's start with you. What was your life like before getting involved, and then how has it changed?
1: Well, I was a full-time Bible college student at Melbourne School of Theology. I'm a mom of two children, though one is married and one's getting married, so I'm nearly done doing that part. I'm a wife, obviously, and a member of my church. And, yeah, I was studying at Bible College, a Bachelor of Ministry, and I'm getting close to the end of it. But, yeah, I also last year started to volunteer at the food bank that our church runs in Lilydale. And that was a very impacting time for me and has totally changed my life. So I started to work there just one morning a week and began to meet people who were part of my community who I guess I didn't know really existed before I went there. So every time I was there, I would meet people who were really struggling just to put food on the table, and began to meet more and more people who hadn't got a place to live. And met one lady across the table from a community meal who looked and sounded very much like me and a little bit older than me, professional lady, and was horrified when I found out that she was sleeping in her car.
3: What happened?
1: I took her home.
3: How did
1: she come to sleep in her car? Well, that was something I found out much later. Her story was to do with an addiction, but also a marriage breakdown. But she stayed in our home for about 8 weeks, and we helped her as much as we could and managed to find a place she could move on into from there. So that was probably the first person I met that really impacted me. But then in the winter last year, I met a lady who came in for help with food, and she had been sleeping in her car for more than a year.
3: Wow.
1: And she was 61 years of age, and that just blew my mind. I couldn't believe that that could happen and felt like it shouldn't happen. And I went to bed that night and struggled to sleep because I knew she was in her car. I didn't take her home that like the other lady, but I really struggled. The next day I went to Bible college and I sat in a theology lecture where we talked about what it meant to be a disciple of Jesus, and we came to the part where we were looking at the cost of being a disciple, and that's when the Holy Spirit really spoke to me and I knew that I needed to try and do something to help that lady and people like her, and cried my way pretty much through the rest of the class and went home and tried to see if I could find that lady. I knew where she was parking her car, and I didn't find her that day, but I did find her the next day. And she stayed with us for a weekend and taught me a whole lot of stuff over that weekend. It wasn't an easy weekend, but it left me more determined to do something. And while she was still with us that weekend, I asked my friends on Facebook if anyone wanted to come and pray with me about this issue of homelessness, to see if there was something we could do. And I guess that's really where this all started. Was just 15 people showed up at my house on the Monday to come and pray, and they were from all different churches, just people who are my friends. And from there, we decided to have another prayer meeting in a couple of weeks' time. And I'm not sure if it was that one or the one after, but that's when I met Trevor, and he and his wife Leanne came, and I met a couple who were just as passionate to try and do something. And Trevor and Leanne have really invested since then in a big way. So, yeah, that's where I met Trevor.
3: So, Trevor, tell us what was happening in your life at that time before you became involved.
4: Yeah, so I think my wife and I have had an interest in helping people find accommodation for a long while. About 25 years ago, the church we were going to started an emergency accommodation service, and we had a bungalow, and we had a girl come and stay for a year, and that was probably the start of us of really having a heart for finding a place for people to stay, but also journeying with people with whatever that involves. And then I suppose over those years, we've had quite a number of people stay at our place. And then I suppose then heard that Jenny was thinking, and some of the others were about doing something which was more for a crisis accommodation for homeless people.
3: Well, let's go back to that Facebook post. Your wife saw it, I'm assuming. Are you on Facebook? Yeah.
4: No, I'm not a Facebook person. Through another person that we know, Pete, he's passionate for homeless people. He said about to come along, and so we kind of tried to work out how we could do this. Mm-hmm. We were well aware of people that were homeless, but they always seemed too hard to be able to help.
3: Yeah, and that's another thing we're going to talk about, that this sounds really nice and warm and fuzzy, but at the end of the day, it's really hard work.
4: Yes, yes.
3: Well, we'll talk about that in just a little bit, but let's continue the story. Jenny, you gathered a number of people to pray about this. Mm-hmm. Then what happened?
1: We started to put it out there with the churches. I began to hear, as we prayed, God started to speak. So that was cool. We were asking God, what can we do? And I didn't just want to pray. I actually thought we could do something. And more than one person, three different people came to me to tell me about schemes they'd heard about in three different countries. Mm-hmm. So my mother in England went to a funeral in a church and found out that this church was part of a project that helped people who were homeless by opening up their buildings. So she connected me to the guy who organised that in Coventry, UK. A lady in my church here, her daughter-in-law in the US, in Wisconsin, I think it is.
3: My home state.
1: Oh.
3: Must be a wonderful person.
1: Was involved in an organisation where churches worked together, and all year they opened up and took in four families at a time and accommodated them in the church buildings. So I got put in touch with her. And then another couple in our church had been in Canada, and they'd helped with a scheme there called Infra from the cold, and it was very similar. So it was all about the same thing, where churches were using their buildings to accommodate people. So I started doing a lot of research into those different things and talking to people in those places that I could. And then when I'd gathered some information, I started to meet with the local pastors of the churches in Lilydale and Mount Evelyn, and I met with each of them individually. And then we had a meeting where a few of them managed to come together. But I presented to them the idea of this project and said, if we had a go at this, is this something you'd be interested in? And every one of them said yes. So
3: what were you asking them?
1: If we could work together as the church in our area to open up church buildings at night through the winter for a project where people who'd got nowhere to stay could come in, we'd give them a meal, we'd give them a bed for the night, and we'd give them breakfast in the morning, and then they'd go off during the day, and then we'd do it all again the next day. So we were looking
3: at a different church.
1: Yeah, we were looking for seven churches who'd work together so that each would take one night of the week, because there's barely a church that has nothing going on in the evenings. But all of them who'd got space said, you know, they would give a night per week. So it's a decent amount of coordination. It takes a lot of volunteers to run it.
3: How many?
1: We knew that we'd need at least 150 volunteers.
3: Wow.
1: Which sounded almost unachievable. And I know when people heard us talk like that, they thought there was no way. But, we exceeded that number.
3: Now, you were telling me that a number of churches have a heart for wanting to help people, but they're too small to do something by themselves.
1: Yeah.
3: But that's the beauty of what you're doing. They only have to do it for one night a week.
1: They do, and they don't have to staff it themselves either. So their idea is that the churches work together. Anybody who wants to get involved as a volunteer puts up their hand and says, I want to volunteer. And then they work whatever night of the week they're available in whichever venue it's operating. So it doesn't have to be their church where they work. And so the idea is that all the volunteers work together. And so a church that we've used this year that has only 8 members in its congregation.
3: Only 8 members.
1: On a good Sunday. And they have 8 members, and they're all quite elderly, but they have a building, and they have good heating in their building too, and they were willing to offer their building, but there's no way they could have staffed it themselves. So that is the beauty that, we do it together.
3: So the people come in, they put up the stretcher beds?
1: Yep.
3: And all the bedding?
1: We have all of that on a trailer that we purchased. So we moved the trailer from place to place, and all the bedding, the stretchers, everything's on there, and then we organise people to come cook a meal. And
3: And what was the Bible verse that most tugged your heart in this direction?
1: Well, there's in Matthew 25, it talks about the sheep and the goats, and talks about how whatever you do for the least of these, you do it for me. And, when I was hungry, you gave me something to eat. That was a big one. But God also spoke, as we prayed, God also really showed us that even if we only helped one person by doing this, it was worth us doing it. And that got confirmed by more than one person in more than one way, that we were hearing this idea of the one, which is where the one in our name, Stable One, comes from. Because we were reminded of the story of the lost sheep and how, the shepherd left the 99 and went out to look for the one that was lost. And I really believe what we're seeing in this project is God bringing back some of those people who were lost into his care. And so that was confirmed. I heard God show me that story. I prayed the next day with a pastor who, when he said, can I pray, the first words out of his mouth were, God, you care about the 99, but you also care about the one. Mm-hmm. And so God just really showed us clearly that he cares about individual people. So if we only were to help one person through this project, it was still worth doing.
3: We're talking to Jenny Willits and Trevor Ingemels. They're the founders of Stable One Ministry, an organization that helps churches work together to help people who are homeless. We'll find out next about the impact this ministry is having when we return right here on Real Faith.
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3: Welcome back. Today we're talking to Jenny Willits and Trevor Ingemels. They're the founders of Stable One Ministry, an organization that helps churches work together to help people who are homeless. And their mission statement says, our mission is to support the church as it works together to share the love of God by providing accommodation to those in need, to journey with each person towards stability, offering spiritual and physical care. So that's a lot of things they're doing. And the neat thing about it is that it is impacting people. It's obviously impacting the people whose lives are being touched by having a place to stay at night, but also it's impacting the people who are helping. Now, Trevor, there's a story that has really touched you and others.
4: Mm. One of the best things about this is that all the volunteers that come along, and the guests would tell us, we love the food and we love having somewhere to stay, but it's the volunteers that we really enjoy getting to know. And from the volunteers' point of view, when we were first talking about it, some of them were a bit nervous about talking to people that they wouldn't normally mix with. And particularly that first week or so, some of the people were saying, well, this is a bit, it's a bit out of my comfort zone, but I really do want to come and help.
3: Now, why would it be out of their comfort zone?
4: Because they may be talking to people that might be a little bit rough around the edges that they normally wouldn't okay. mix with.
3: Maybe have not bathed for a while.
4: Yeah, that's right, yes. And so there was one particular night when there was some guys came that had been sleeping in the park for quite a while, and they did smell, and their clothes were dirty. And this one particular guy, his feet had been wet in his shoes for quite a while. And we have a dining room. There was a place where people come and have a meal, and this guy particularly came in, and when he went in, a couple of the guests walked out because they couldn't stand the smell. So one of the volunteers who just had a heart for people, she said for this guy to sit down, and she asked if someone could bring a container of warm water, and she took off this guy's shoes and she washed this guy's feet, who probably hadn't had a wash for maybe weeks. And so she washed his feet, and that had an impact on the other guests and the volunteers and particularly myself, just to see the way that someone was prepared to do something practical that was the biggest need in this guy's life, yeah, that you wouldn't always normally choose to do.
3: Talk about going out of your comfort zone.
4: Yes.
3: But, I mean, that is Jesus with skin on, is an expression that she is just like, hey, I'm going to love this person. I'm going to look past the odor, the looks or whatever, and I'm just going to minister to that person. That's not easy. No. Do you have any similar stories, Jenny?
1: I think one of the most impacting things for me really is that you get to see that these people aren't people. You don't see them as homeless people. You don't see them.
3: I know you don't like that term, but why is that?
1: Because that's a label that people are not defined by the fact that they're homeless. That's not who they are. They're people created in the image of God, loved mm-hmm. by God, children of God, who He sees and He loves regardless of what they do or don't do. And a lot of what they do is not that great. A lot of choices that people make are not good choices, and they know that. And they don't need anyone to tell them that they're doing the wrong thing, because they know. But they're people, and a lot of them have no connection with other people who are going to care for them anymore. A lot of bridges have been burnt. So when they walk into a place where they are unconditionally accepted, where they're not judged, where they're loved, where they're given a warm place to be and a hot meal, perhaps the first home-cooked meal they've had in many months, it impacts them, but it impacts us too, because we grow to love them, and some of the most almost unlovable people we meet, it's amazing how you can come mm-hmm. to love them over time. Mm-hmm. And I fell in love with a lot of those guys in a healthy way. it's been awesome to meet people and be changed by them too. They've challenged and changed us too. So, yeah.
3: Well, share with us one particular person who's really impacted you.
1: So on day one, we had one guest, and he came and stayed for a while and has moved out, and he's doing great, got some work and everything. He's done really well. But on day two, we took in another four people, and one guy who came on the second day has been with us for the last 12 weeks. He came straight out of prison. He had one night in a motel and then came to us the next night, referred to us by his caseworker. And he's stayed with us, and we've watched him grow and change. And he came to church the first Sunday with myself and my husband, and he's been every Sunday since. And in 2 weeks' time, he's getting baptized because he's given his life to the Lord. So it has been awesome to journey with him and to see him change and grow in confidence and make good choices for his life. And just last night, he came late to dinner because he'd connected with his mother and his brother for the first time in years and had had dinner with them. So that makes it all worth it for me. Every morning where people are grumpy and things are not going well and there's issues to sort out and all the work it's taken, there's more than one. We started out saying if it was just one, it was worth doing, and there's more than one. Mm. And it's a real blessing to see what God has done in people's lives.
3: Well, we're quickly running out of time, but before we end today's conversation, what would you say to somebody listening who's like, wow, I really didn't know that this was such a big issue, and how can I do something? What would you say to them?
1: I'd say do your research, find out, you know, how many people are there, where are they, what are their needs, what's already happening in your

0: report about how it's gone and what we've learned and what we might do differently next time. And there are some things that we've learned that we know we need to perhaps put different boundaries in or enforce the rules a bit more strongly. On the whole, it's gone incredibly well. We've had no major incidents. I'd say we could say fairly confidently there's been a successful project. I think we've had already 440 beds slept in over the 12 weeks, over 30 people, different people staying with us. And we know that for some people it's had a massive positive impact in their lives. Not everybody, but for some. So we've learned a lot, but we're still learning. We're not professionals. We realise there's lots of areas we don't know very much about, but we know how to love people and we're learning how to do that better. And if you love people, it might cost you a lot, but it is worth it.
1: Any final comments?
2: One of the best things is the church is working together. It's been really good to go to all different denominations in the area and the pastors all wanting to do something together, people volunteering at other people's churches and just feeling that sense of community that can happen. So I think on a whole lot of levels it makes a difference to the churches as well, and people in the community are included in being the volunteers as well, and people in the community are watching and seeing and being quite amazed at how the churches are working together to make something like this happen.
1: And finally, the impact on your hearts and on your relationship with God.
2: I've had to rely a bit more on God. I find myself praying and talking to God about why this is happening and what do I do sometimes to give me wisdom and to pray for peace for the night and the guests. So I've had to kind of try and be more in tune with God. But I'm feeling there's a number of guests that may, say, have gone to Sunday school or some had some church background, and it's really interesting when they come to the shelter. They might say, oh, I haven't been to a church for 30 years, and maybe tell you a little bit about something that happened a long while ago, but there's a sense that it's okay for them to come to a church, and so that's a special thing too, that God does bring people back and God does bring people across our paths.
1: It sounds like it's an opening for spiritual conversations.
0: Yes. Absolutely.
1: Yeah. Jenny, you have the last word?
0: Oh, how has it changed me? God has opened my eyes to really see, I think, really see who are my neighbours. And my neighbours are not just the people in the nice house next door. And it's challenged me. And I've stepped way out of my comfort zone, really. But I feel like, I honestly feel like I'm finally doing what God called me to do probably 20-something years ago. Because I have had the chance to share the gospel with people that I've met. And I've had a chance to pray with people. And my heart is to see people know Christ. That's, you know, when I sit and hear stories, I just think, I know not what you need, I know who you need. And every time I get a chance to speak the name of Jesus to somebody, that's when I feel like I'm where I'm supposed to be. So,
1: because you were a missionary in Papua New Guinea at one point in your life.
0: I was. I never had the chance to hardly tell anybody about Jesus because I was in a support role and raising my children, and I felt very called to mission. I have for a long time, and I finally feel like this is my time.
1: Right here. On the east side of Melbourne.
0: That's it. Didn't have to go all the way to Papua New Guinea to do that. Yeah, and I love to tell people about Jesus because Jesus changed me and I know he can change them.
1: Fantastic. Thank you so much for sharing about the Stable One ministry.
2: Yeah, that's great to be here. And thank you, Eric.
0: Yeah, thank you, Eric. It's been good.
1: Our guests today have been Jenny Willits and Trevor Ingemels. They're the founders of Stable One Ministry. To find out more information about that ministry, their website is stableone.org. That's stableone.org.
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actually recorded this song a couple of years ago. It was written for a woman who was battling cancer. This was her story, her song, her anthem. Fast forward a couple of years, it would become my story, my song, my anthem. God knew then what I didn't, and that was that I would be facing my own cancer battle. I was diagnosed with thyroid cancer, and though I am so grateful that now today I can say I am cancer-free, I learned in the midst of that struggle, in the midst of uncertainty, in the midst of not knowing what the outcome would be, that I can fully put my faith and trust in Jesus, not because of what he can do for me, but because of who he is. And I want Jesus more than anything.

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1: 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What if we as men were able to really engage in the conflicts of life? When we're in conflict with someone, we either tend to submit, cower, try to escape in some way, or simply blame someone else. In fact, I've got a mate who reckons there's a phrase for these sorts of responses. It's called peace faking. The truth is, if we don't resolve issues amicably, then there really isn't any peace. 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

0: the song called I Trust Jesus that features my friend Jen Johnson on it. And I love this song, and I love the story behind it. It's a little boy named Jack in Ohio who I never got to meet. I was invited to do a fundraising concert for his family's nonprofit. And the name of that nonprofit is called Catching Up with Jack. And when I got there is when the parents told me about their son and where the name of their organization came from. Their son was diagnosed with cancer. And every time they got bad news and more bad news from the doctors, the mom and dad were obviously upset. But Jack just kept saying, "Mom, I trust Jesus. Dad, I trust Jesus." Like, that was what this little boy kept saying. And so his strength, his faith was helping lead his parents along. And they always felt like their faith was having to catch up with their sons and catching up with Jack. Jack went home to be with the Lord, and these parents have gone on to help raise money to help parents who are who have a child battling cancer to make it through and cover their medical expenses. And I was just really touched by that. And then I was really struck by what Jack kept saying in the face of bad news, in the face of a battle. I trust Jesus. I trust Jesus. I trust Jesus. And I knew that needed to become a worship song for the Your Glory record. Like, how many of us are facing something that looks bigger than us and need to sing to ourselves a reminder of who we're going to trust as we walk through the biggest battles in our stories? And so that's what inspired this song, Little Boy Named Jack.
1: Who else could stand beside me in the fire?

0: When you give during our June appeal, you help us touch lives and hearts with God's life each day. 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
1: God's Word, the authority in our homes. This is Ken Ham on a mission to strengthen the global church with God's Word. Yesterday we looked at igniting a new reformation by encouraging the church to stand on the authority of God's Word. But how do we do that at home? One, when you discipline your children, give biblical reasons why their actions are wrong. Point to God's Word as the standard for our behavior, not human opinions. Two, read God's Word as a family and encourage your children to do so on their own so they know what's in the Bible. And three, discuss science and history from a biblical perspective. Show how God's Word is the history book of the universe. We need generations who'll start their thinking with God's Word.
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0: Garrett Rayburn doesn't look back on his high school years fondly.
1: I was kind of everything that's wrong with high school in a person. Partying, you know, drinking, experimenting with substances and things like that.
0: But once Garrett was in college and spent time with a Bible study group, his attitude began to change. And soon he came to a realization.
1: I was already feeling the stirrings of like, I think I want to be somebody different than I was in high school. There was a time when I looked up and realized I'm all in with Jesus Christ and nothing else is going to work for me.
0: Going all in with Jesus Christ showed Garrett that Jesus is better than anything he experienced in high school. As Billy Graham explains,
2: Jesus Christ knew that the gospel and the gospel alone would solve the problems and ills of the world. Humanity wants comfort in its sorrow, a light in its darkness. The gospel gives all of this to man and more.
0: If you want to experience what the gospel of Jesus Christ has to offer you, visit findpeacewithgod.net. 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We're the Billy Graham Evangelistic Association.
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Growing into Healing and Wholeness is on Tuesdays at 7 p.m. and repeated on Sundays at 11 a.m. With warmth and compassion, Reverend Roger Rich explores many facets of well-being from a biblical and practical perspective. Growing into personal healing and wholeness is a journey requiring patience. Roger invites you to take this journey with a friend. Ow.

0: In society today, the occurrence of respect and manners may seem to have gone out of the window. But what if you want to teach your children to be respectful members of the community? We want to take a look at what the Bible says about respect on the next 4-Minute Focus. Hi, I'm Kate Ryan for Focus on the Family Australia. We had a listener write in with the following question regarding teaching manners to our children. How can I teach my children good manners? It seems etiquette has become a thing of the past, both for children and adults. This is something I'm determined to instill in my kids, but I can see that it won't be easy. How do I teach them to treat people respectfully when the rest of the culture seems to care less and less for the feelings, sensibilities, and rights of others? Manners and etiquette are an aspect of man-made custom and tradition. This can be a good thing or a bad thing. It all depends on the extent to which the culture in question is founded upon and consistent with biblical values and sensibilities. Modern-day Western culture is drifting away from its Christian roots at an increasingly rapid rate. This is at least part of the problem you're facing. The problem isn't new, nor is it unique to the 21st century. Genuine Christianity has always been countercultural. Real disciples of Jesus have always been out of step with the rest of society in some important ways. Christ himself frequently came into conflict with the human traditions of his day. If we sincerely want to follow him, we should expect to find ourselves swimming upstream against societal expectations and norms on a pretty regular basis. For the believer, it all comes down to the golden rule and the great commandment. Just as you want others to do to you, you also do to them likewise. You shall love your neighbour as yourself. And the Apostle Paul says it in this way, love does no harm to a neighbour. Therefore, love is the fulfillment of the law. It's love that shows us how to treat other people. This is the key to the Christian understanding of manners. Love is patient and kind. It does not behave rudely, nor is it self-seeking. Love manifests itself as respect and courtesy towards others. It's characterized by genuine affection and eagerness to give first place to the needs and concerns of one's neighbour. It looks out not only for its own interests, but also for the interests of others. It steers clear of anything that might offend or cause someone else to stumble. Practically speaking, this love and respect can find expression in an almost unlimited number of ways. Everything depends on the situation and the attitudes and expectations of the person on the receiving end. If Grandma expects Josh to keep his napkin in his lap and his elbows off the dinner table, Josh should be taught to comply. If your neighbour is in the habit of asking visitors to remove their shoes before coming inside, you and your family ought to abide by his wishes. It's all a matter of putting other people first. How do you teach your kids to implement these principles in everyday life? The answer is simple. You model this kind of behaviour yourself. Kindness, good manners, and respectful treatment of others are best instilled in young minds by means of consistent example. They are caught rather than taught. If you want your kids to be Christ-like in their interactions with the people around them, be Christ-like yourself. And remember that you can't begin too early and that the best place to start is at your home. Remember that genuine Christianity has always been countercultural and that you don't have to go along with current societal norms. This program was produced by Focus on the Family Australia. I'm Kate Ryan, inviting you to join us again for the next edition of A 4-Minute Focus.
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3: 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Let's talk about speaking up. 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It wasn't the broken shaver, rather, what do I use in the meantime? 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That is, enter the conversation they're having with themselves. Then you've earned the right to offer the best solution and charge accordingly. Here's another example. A washing machine repairer worked out that most customers had the same problem, not the broken machine, but being unable to wash till it was fixed. 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You'll be washing today with your repaired machine or my loan machine. The results were amazing. No one ever queried the cost, and it made him a lot of money. The Bible, our handbook counsel for today, Ecclesiastes 3:1-7. 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

we started talking about that Micah 6:8 verse, Chris Sama and Jason Ingram and myself. And Chris had just brought up, like, gosh, I've heard this verse all my life. And I think it'd be, if we could find a way to put that in a song and just, like, not, like, reference it, but, like, as is, sing it. I was just like, there's no way, like, those words will fit in any, I mean, you can make them fit in a song, but surely not in a way that you'd want to listen back or even sing them. And then Jason sits down at the piano and he starts playing that chord progression and starts singing, act justly, love mercy, walk humbly. And then all of a sudden it opened up this road that no one could have seen. A song came from it, but even more than the song was the ability to really quickly talk about the things that Jesus said were the most important. In Micah, that verse, Micah 6:8, the question was like, what pleases God? Like, is it mountains of tithe money? Is it books and books of worship songs? Like, what does he actually like care about? In the verses, he's shown you, it says, oh mortal, which I think is hilarious. He's shown you, oh mortal, in your short time here, what he desires. And it's to act justly, love mercy, and walk humbly with him. Be connected with him. Like, we were born for this. Like, this song is a reminder of the things that we were born for.

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0: Here on Sunburnt Souls, we explore life, faith, and our mental well-being. 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
1: We have an American staffie called Watson. He looks tough and sounds rough, but he's actually a complete baby. If the wind blows, he freaks out. If there's a storm, he hides under the table. Worst of all, there's a little white fluffy dog across the road who pushes Watson around. That dog even does his business on our lawn, and Watson acts powerless to do anything about it. If Watson just knew how much bigger and stronger he was, there's no way that dog would rule the street. It can be the same with our mental well-being. If we don't know how strong we actually are, we could find ourselves being pushed around. The Bible says that the same power that raised Christ from the dead lives in you. That promise is for everyone who knows Jesus. Tap into that power and you'll find real strength.
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0: Gary Chapman is the creator of the Five Love Languages. He has spent decades helping people restore their marriages. His advice for couples who are struggling?
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0: Billy Graham also recognized the connection between the health of a husband and wife's marriage and their relationship with Jesus Christ.
2: 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Now, you say, how do you put Christ first? You do it by surrender and trust and faith.
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0: Learn about the ultimate engineer. Coming up next on today's Creation Moment. And now, here's our Creation Moment's host, Ian Taylor.
1: Did you ever wonder why, while there are lots of round and cylindrical living things, there are almost no square plants or animals? Why isn't there any animal which has a skeleton made out of metal? And why are there so many ways for living things to move about? And why do almost none of them have wheels? We make lots of square things, use metal frames in the things we build, and we use wheels on lots of moving things. But these features don't offer good solutions to the problem most living things have to deal with in life. Wheels are useless for going through the jungle, climbing trees, flying, or burrowing. In the language of the engineer, all living things show a high degree of design sophistication. For example, the skeletons of all mammals have a ratio of 30% shock-absorbing collagen to 70% calcium phosphate for strength. This ratio provides the very best balance for holding up a mammal's weight during locomotion. Engineers also know that in order to get the best flow of a liquid, such as blood, a pipe's cubed radius must equal the sum of the cubed radii of each of its branches. And this is exactly the relationship found in all living and fossilized creatures, from sponges to humans. The impressive engineering found in all living things, and even in the oldest fossils, offers elegant testimony to the Creator's wisdom and power. None of us should be shy about recognizing Him when we are with others.
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1: In this bulletin, Pauline Hanson willing to work with the Victorian Coalition and a win to the Geelong Cats. Good morning, I'm Jaden James. One Nation's Melbourne fundraiser went ahead last night despite a change in venue, with protesters standing outside the building. Pauline Hanson has reportedly told attendees that she is willing to work with the Coalition if she can't form government on her own in Victoria, because Labor is toxic. She says after the party pulled 25% of the primary vote in recent Victorian polling, that was all she needed to know.
2: People are desperate to get change. They want to get rid of Jacinda Allen. They've had enough of it. When you have those gangs on the streets, when you have the crime, machetes, carjacking, break-ins, it's basic crime. Then if you go to the firefighters as well, and then you have the farming sector, and then people are taxed at the hilt with the land tax, they can't cope anymore.
1: In the last Victorian election, One Nation only received 0.2% of first preference votes. A group of federal MPs are heading to the Soccer World Cup, but the Sports Minister, Annika Wells, won't be one of them. Five MPs will be attending as guests of Football Australia. Ms. Wells has recently faced scrutiny over a number of taxpayer-funded trips. The opposition has branded next week's parliamentary inquiry into the federal government's tax changes as a sham. Some vocal critics of the changes have been stopped from taking part. Liberal leader Angus Taylor says the government's decision to block people from the inquiry is problematic.
3: This inquiry is a sham. It is an absolute sham. The very people who should be in front of the inquiry talking about Labor's toxic taxes have been prevented from doing so.
1: The hearing will examine Labor's decision to rein in the capital gains tax discount and negative gearing concessions. A 14-year-old Melbourne girl at the centre of an alleged anti-Semitic rampage has been granted bail after another run with the police. The girl has had 109 charges dropped because of her age. She is facing six new charges, including aggravated burglary, theft of a motor vehicle and unlicensed driving, relating to offences in Melbourne's southeastern suburbs of Berwick and Officer last month. Elon Musk's SpaceX has raised $75 billion ahead of the world's biggest stock market launch. The space exploration and artificial intelligence company's shares were priced at $135 each. Chief Executive Elon Musk, already the richest man in the world, is set to become the world's first trillionaire. Christian commentator Stephen McAlpine is a big fan of park runs because he's a keen runner himself, and also because it's a community where Christians can openly share the gospel with non-believers. He told Vision Radio that kind of community is the fruit of the gospel, and in park run, everyone is equal with no winners or losers.
4: But I would say to people, you know, if you're in church, don't start a church run club. Go join park run. Because I've noticed that Christians at park run are far more open to invite other people from the edges in. And I just think that's because Jesus has done that for us. And it should be the natural outflowing of our lives to invite people from the edges. I've liked park run because the fast runners at the front often have coffee with the people at the back.
1: Stephen McAlpine points out that church takes the level of engagement between people at park run to the next level. In the AFL, Geelong proved too good for the Gold Coast Suns in round 14, making it the Suns' third loss in a row.
5: But the Cats finished with a 45-point win, 15-15-105 to the Suns' 8-12-60.
1: Round 14 continues with the Ds taking on the Bombers, North Melbourne having their home game in Perth playing against the Eagles, and tonight Port Adelaide hosting the Swans. And in the NRL, a win for the Dolphins over the Sydney Roosters, 48-10. That's the latest Vision National News. I'm Jaden James.
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0: Sheltering a child from the consequences of their own actions now could help create an immature adult later on. I'm Brett Ryan for Focus on the Family Australia. 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But a taste of bitter fruit that irresponsibility brings can teach a young child valuable lessons that may be useful for them later on. For more parenting advice, go to families.org.au.
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3: One thing that I know about myself is I am a creature of habit. I get really stuck with how things are, and I don't even realize how hard I try to keep them that way, you know? And I've gotten used to the way life is on this earth. I'm comfortable with it, you know? My heart gets stuck here. So I need this song because I forget. That's the thing that makes us human. I forget that because I belong to Jesus, everything that he has to offer, his way, is better than the way of the world, which constantly lets me down. You know, he's always calling me higher, deeper, to something more, something I haven't seen yet, something better. And I don't want to miss out on that, the life that he has for me, all because I was too in love with the way the world has taught me to live. So I need this song because I need to be reminded, like the bridge of the song says, don't settle for a glory that will fade. Don't fall in love with things that hands have made. Come out of the shadows. Go beyond the shallow stuff that we all crave. That's where God is. And that's where soul fulfillment is. It's like Corinthians says, no eye has seen, no ear has heard, no mind has conceived what God has in store for those who love him. It's literally out of this world. I put

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0: Mothers Union is inviting you to come and celebrate our 150-year anniversary. The 150-year birthday of Mothers Union will be held at Holy Trinity Church, Rochester, on Monday the 15th of June at 10:30. We will be thanking God for his provision and celebrating all that Mothers Union has done and continues to do in Bendigo. Our guest speaker is Archdeacon Tracy Wolseley. You may know her from her various ministries across Bendigo. We will finish the celebrations with lunch, so book your place with Jenny on 5448 3912.
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0: The Arctic tern is a seabird, sometimes referred to as a sea swallow. Unlike other birds, their migration paths are quite extraordinary. Each year from the northern hemisphere, they travel south as far as Antarctica and then back. A 56,000-mile annual journey, totaling up to 1.5 million miles in their lifetime. The Book of Jeremiah speaks of these birds. We're told that the swallow knows her appointed times. They have a built-in clock that tells them when to travel, and they know exactly where to go. Our Creator shows them the way. When you're wondering which way to turn, know that God will provide you with the directions you need to find the way. When it's time to move out, all you have to do is listen for His call. He is the way. I'm David Reeves. Truly, the heavens declare the glory of God.
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1: In this bulletin, the US and Iran reaching closer to a peace deal and a One Nation fundraiser in Melbourne sparking security concerns. Good morning, I'm Jaden James. Mediators in Pakistan claim the final text of a peace deal between the United States and Iran has been agreed upon by both sides. Iranian officials say peace has never been closer, despite a brief exchange and military fire earlier this week. The tentative agreement is expected to be signed in the coming days and includes terms to dismantle Tehran's nuclear program. Back home, One Nation founder and leader Pauline Hanson says the reason for a venue change in Melbourne at the last minute was not due to security concerns. It was because too many people had booked and were on the waiting list for the fundraiser. However, protesters crossed town and a group of around 30 yelled and chanted outside the building. Ms. Hanson says she is always concerned about the safety of her supporters and reminds everyone that Australia is a democracy that allows free speech.
2: That's what happened many years ago, 30 years ago, when I had the meetings. The way that our followers or supporters who wanted to come to the venues to listen to me, they were terribly attacked, terribly, and it was so wrong. I don't want to see that happen again.
1: One Nation has received over $3.4 million in donations for its Fire the Liar campaign. A new poll has locked in Victorian Premier Jacinta Allen as the nation's least popular premier. The new Demos poll canvassed a little over 1,000 voters, leaving Labor's primary vote at just 21%, down almost 16 points from the 2022 election result. Labor now sits behind both the Coalition and One Nation, the Greens next. As for Jacinta Allen, her approval rating is minus 39. Business leaders are warning of an economic downpour in the wake of Federal Labor's proposed capital gains tax changes. Carolee Katsimbanis explains.
3: Many people have claimed this to be the case since the budget was handed down last month, but now a former Treasury official does say the changes to CGT will leave Australian companies paying one of the highest tax rates in the world of more than 50% on retained corporate profits. Fund managers are warning these changes will put business off from reinvesting in Australia for growth, and it'll make Australia a less attractive place to locate and raise capital. Carolee Katsimbanis reporting.
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1: Mega Voice users can access a wide range of audio programs and material from a cloud storage system. They can even hide the audio from suspicious officials. In the AFL, it was a whitewash for Geelong last night at home in more ways than one. Fans were encouraged to turn up waving white towels on the field. The Cats tailed up the Suns, winning by 45 points. Geelong coach Chris Scott impressed after a slow start. His side applied the pressure.
5: Our two young ruckmen were super tonight. Mitch Edwards coming back in was really solid, and De Conning built on, you know, his really good performance from last week as well. So when you have that kind of performance from your big guys, it certainly helps the guys at ground level.
1: The final score, Geelong 105 to Suns 60. That's the latest Vision National News. I'm Jaden James.
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0: 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And as we delve into this week's topic, a reminder that some of the content may be of a sensitive nature. Now, here's your host, Des Kennedy.
1: Hi, welcome to another edition of Momentum, and I have a great guest who's been on the show before, and she is back. You picked Selene, but so she's back again this week to talk about a particular subject. But before I do, guys, don't forget MomentumAustralia.org, our website. Lots of information on there. All the previous podcasts are all on there, but also there's lots of other information that will help you on your journey. You can search by issue, lots of ways to get access to information that will help you on your journey. And also don't forget our care line, 1-800-000-636. That's 1-800-000-MEN for a safe and confidential conversation from 9 a.m. to 11 p.m. 7 days a week. And the usual TikTok, don't forget TikTok as well, and Instagram and YouTube and all of those things. And also, if you want to donate to Momentum, because it is a ministry that runs on funding, and if you want, you feel led to donate to the ministry, please feel free to do that. So, having got that all out of the way, the subject we're going to talk about today is a sad one in many ways, and I guess it depends on perspective. And I have with me a lady from Melbourne, counsellor, pastor, all-round good lady by the name of Peta Suka. Has I got that right? No?
2: No.
1: Okay.
2: Peta Sukia.
1: Sukia.
2: Or Sukia.
1: Sukia. There you go. Yeah, yes. I got it wrong last time too, I think. So, Peta, thanks so much for joining us. It's really good to get your valued input into the subject. And the subject is grief and loss.
2: Yes.
1: And sometimes in all our lives, you know, in fact, you might even be going through it right now, we suffer from grief and loss. We lose a parent, we lose a child, which is so tragic. Somebody once said, you know, you should never outlive your kids. And so it's a very sad thing when that happens. And losing friends and losing, you know, colleagues and all those things all fit into this camp. And so we want to talk about how we can handle grief and loss in a Christian way and in the best way we can, let's put it that way, whether it be ourselves that's going through grief or whether it's others. So at least to the first question, Peta, is there a right or wrong way to process grief?
2: No, there isn't. It really does depend on the personality of the grieving person and the way that the person you lost or whatever you've lost, what that is, who that is, your relationship. So it's very different for everyone, and we shouldn't pigeonhole people and say, well, they just need to do this or this. No, everyone has to process it their own way.
1: And it's obvious, isn't it? You see, you know, two people grieving, even grieving the same person, but the way they deal with it is so different. Some people like to talk about the person, and that helps them go through, you know, that journey for them. There's other people who just want to sit and dwell on it and work it through in their head and rationalize it, I guess. So, I mean, one of the things that you say is that time is a great gift in this space. How does that play out? What do you mean by when you say that?
2: At first, when you lose someone, there's shock and bewilderment and just that deep, deep sadness. So initially, you can't think.
1: Yes.
2: And over time, you are able to perhaps put that person into a place into your memory rather than actually just missing them in that those early days.
1: Yes.
2: So that first part, that's challenging, and time does heal. You can look at it differently over time, I think. A lot of people, when it's someone they love, someone close to them, many people put them on a bit of a pedestal. They sort of put them into an idol position.
1: The person who they've lost.
2: The person they've lost. And yeah. I've watched that with interest. And then I've watched what happens over time when they come back to where they rightfully should be, which is a person once cared about, still cared about, but gone with their flaws.
1: Yes.
2: rather than they didn't have any flaws and they were perfect. That seems to happen.
1: Well, you only remember the good things, right? I mean, you go to a funeral and all you'll hear is good stuff about that person, and that's okay. That's a memory. That's, you know, part of the grieving process, I guess. But is it different for women and men, do you think?
2: I think it's very similar. Right. I think it does depend who is left, whether it's a husband or a wife. I've watched both. Interestingly, I watched two very close girlfriends die and then spent a lot of time listening to their husbands.
1: Right, right.
2: Over one friend took 18 months to die, so I was talking to her husband during that 18 months and then afterwards.
1: Wow.
2: And the other friend who died took 6 weeks, and so listening to that friend, her husband. So I think that men, they don't know what to do without that woman that was everything in their lives.
1: Yes.
2: But then women, it depends who does what in the relationship as well, and what is now lacking.
1: Yes.
2: How close the relationship. I think it's similar, but generally it's women who lose their husbands. That tends to be, in terms of numbers, how it normally works.
1: So it's interesting, you know, when people are suffering loss, because there's all the people who are observers, you know, around these people. And, I mean, you just don't know what to say. You don't know what to do. You don't know what the right answer is. So is there any right answer? Is there anything that we should be mindful of when we're in that space?
2: Yeah. I always remember when my father died very suddenly when I was in my 20s, I was working in a fairly new job, and I was a designer, so that there were people on the machine floor, there were designers, there were pattern makers. And one woman I hardly knew came up to me and commiserated and offered her condolences. And I've never forgotten that she came and called me out and brought it to attention and mentioned it.
1: Yes.
2: Whereas most of the other people in that factory did not mention it.
1: Yes.
2: So I'd always remember that. And then, of course, I did all the training and lost people myself. So I always make a point of bringing the topic up with people who have lost someone.
1: That's great advice. I think, and I think that's right. But otherwise, it's left hanging there, isn't it? And the grieving person doesn't want to say anything, and the person that they're talking to doesn't know what to say.
2: Mm.
1: And so there's this pause, pregnant pause, or whatever it's called, where both are feeling uncomfortable, and nobody gets any relief from that.
2: Mm.
1: Isn't
2: that another thing, Des, is that a lot of people will allow a certain amount of time for the bereaved person to get over it.
1: Oh, yes.
2: And then expect them to have gotten over it and everything's back to normal, but they never get back to normal.
1: Well, that's right. It's always a loss,
2: isn't
1: it?
2: The same.
1: It's interesting, you know, if a husband loses a wife or a wife loses a husband, would they react the same way?
2: I think women tend to get on with things a bit differently,
1: right?
2: Whereas men can fall in a heap.
1: Yes,
2: that's just my observation. I don't know if there's any research
1: around that. Is that because they've learned to rely on their partner much longer, or they're more reliant maybe than the female is? I'm not sure.
2: Look, I'm just guessing that God said in His Word that where two become one, we are perfected. We are one unit, and that the wife is to be a helpmeet to the husband. So just my biblical understanding is the female completes the male.
1: Yes.
2: And so that completion might be the way women see things. We see things quite differently in, you know, 10 dimensions or 20 dimensions. So maybe it's that added dimension that is now lacking for the husband. I'm not quite sure, but that's just my take on that, the biblical take.
1: Yeah, it's certainly a hard one, and certainly, what would you say to somebody who said, look, you know, whenever I meet somebody who's, you know, suffering loss, like a wife or a husband that have lost their partner, are the things you should say, Are there things you shouldn't say? Are there advice? I mean, you come alongside somebody, you put your arm around them and say, oh, Johnny was a great guy, or Mary was a wonderful lady, or whatever, right? And we'll really miss her, whatever it is. Is there a right way and a wrong way to start those conversations?
2: Mm. Look, don't give advice.
1: Yes.
2: You can't give advice. No, don't do that. you don't know what they should be. You don't know what they should be going through or what they are going through. So listen. That's my advice. Always listen and ask open-ended questions.
1: Yes.
2: Ask things that say, how are you doing?
1: Yeah.
2: What are you up to? What can I do to help? Do you have anything specific I can do? Or can I do this for you? And then what happened that day? What happened the next day? Actually open up what did go on and how they are going through their days.
1: Yeah.
2: The couple of guys that I mentioned just previously, when they both lost their wives, the one who lost his very suddenly, he just talked and talked and talked for months and months and months and months and months. And I just listened and listened. I'd say, how are you? And he'd say, I'm just going through this and I'm going through this. That's all I had to say with him.
1: Yes. And he would just go on.
2: He would just, yeah. And the other one, he sends photographs of his wife when she was alive and he posts pictures of the grandchildren and says there's someone missing. So just saying, yes, there is someone missing and that's really sad. And she would have loved that new granddaughter and she would have loved to have seen him grow up to be whatever. So just listening, encouraging, being empathic and being there for them.
1: There's lots of different types of loss, isn't there? I mean, recent times, I've come across people who have a partner, husband, wife, who has been suffering from dementia. And the whole dementia journey is grieving over a long period of time, which is so, so much more difficult than someone who's instantly taken away. Would you agree with that?
2: Oh, look, that must be a hard journey. I haven't worked with anyone who has lost someone like that or is losing someone.
1: Yeah.
2: Although now that I say that, I am my best girlfriend, her husband has dementia. So just listening to her, again, it's the listening journey.
1: Yes.
2: So
1: yes.
2: We just talk on the phone and she tells me he's done this. He said yes to this, but now he said no to this. And what do I do? I say don't give advice, but she's my best friend, so for her I do give advice because she's saying, Peter, what do I do? And I'd say, well, you have to take a stand and do what you think is right. If going into a smaller home is what's right for you as a couple. So some advice if you're asked specifically, but that's a tough one. My mother was suffering dementia. We had to watch her go, but she went quite quickly in the end.
1: Yeah,
2: and so it's hard. It's hard because you're losing a person that's still there.
1: That's right. That's exactly right. And, you can't have, it gets to the point where you can't have a conversation and they don't even recognize you maybe.
2: Mm.
1: And so every time you're in that situation, you're feeling that pain once again.
2: Mm.
1: It's fresh every time. It's really cool. So we're going to take a break and then we're going to come back and talk about advice that we should give to people in this situation. So we'll be back shortly. Guys, don't forget our website, MomentumAustralia.org, and please don't forget our current line, 1-800-000-636. Put that number on your fridge because you never know when you're going to need it. And we will be back with Peter shortly.
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1: Hi, we're back with Momentum, and I have Peter Sukia with me, which is really good. I got it right that time. I got the thumbs up, so that's a good sign. And just before the break, we've been talking about grief and loss, and I guess the impact of grief and loss. And there's a few things that come through that you know, we'll talk to Peter about. One of them is, you know, quite often when people lose somebody, there's a whole sense of shock. And, you know, somebody passed away, you probably weren't expecting it. Maybe it was a heart attack or whatever that looked like. You were not ready for that experience. And that's bound to affect, you know, the partner or a friend or whatever really badly, wouldn't it?
2: Look, it's trauma.
1: Yeah.
2: It's trauma. One minute someone's there, the next minute they're not there.
1: Yeah.
2: And without proper processing, that stays with you for a long time. So when I lost my father in my early 20s, he just went down the street to get some bread and milk and died on the side of the road on the way back.
1: Oh.
2: So we had no warning, and that took many, many years of work with God, with the Holy Spirit, and eventually with counselling to process that. But I was very angry for a long time. So that trauma, which is shock, can be repressed. You can push it down and you don't deal with it, which is the worst way of dealing with it, is not dealing with it, because you're so numb that you don't know what to do unless you get some help.
1: Yeah.
2: And so, getting some help is really a key when you lose someone, whether it takes a while or whether it's really quickly.
1: Yeah, so in terms of, you know, who you would go to, obviously you go to somebody you feel you can trust. I mean, isn't that the key? So that, you know, we talk in Momentum often about having, you know, a really close mate alongside you to do life. And so I think that's important in this case. But I guess it can get, you know, the shock and we'll talk a little bit about denial, but both of them, you know, having somebody who's experienced in this whole realm is so important, isn't it? To get, you know, sound advice, to be alongside you, somebody you can trust. How important is that, Peter?
2: It's absolutely paramount. With counselling, I'm actually also a life coach. So with coaching or counselling, if there's a good relationship with my client, if we get along and they trust me, you're halfway there in terms of their growth and their development.
1: Yeah.
2: The single most important thing for any relationship, any therapeutic relationship, is that the person coming in is open to some help, and the person that they're talking to, they feel comfortable with.
1: Yes.
2: A lot of people will go for help if they've got, say, marriage problems. I work with couples, pre-marriage. They will go for help and it just doesn't gel. So they say, I tried counselling, that doesn't work.
1: Yeah, it's not that simple, right?
2: Well, it's not. It's just the wrong person, that's all.
1: Yeah, that's
2: right. So try again until you do connect with someone. So that's really a key, having that relationship. And it could be your pastor. It could be a mate. And that's great that you had you talk about guys having mates, because guys don't always do that.
1: That's true. That's very true. Close mates, anyway.
2: Yeah. We girls, we've got our close girlfriends and our wider girlfriends and then the bigger group. And guys don't always do that. But it's so necessary for all of us to have people that we feel comfortable with.
1: Yeah, no, that is so true. So talk to me about denial. You know, people are dying, and sometimes people just don't even want to talk about it because they're in denial. How do you help people through that?
2: Well, I'm working with someone who is actually, she's passing herself, so she's in palliative. And so when I first started working with her, it was all about her goals, which is wonderful because there's been great things that have happened as a result of that. And we are Christians, so we can believe for healing and strive for healing and still go for healing. But sometimes God's going to take us then.
1: Yes.
2: That's our time.
1: Yes.
2: And so working through, okay, I'm not going, when in fact maybe God is taking you now. But the people living with them or married to them or around them, they actually have to come to terms with it as well.
1: That's
2: whatever
1: true.
2: God's going to do. And that's tough if you don't want that to happen.
1: Well, you'd never want it to happen. Like,
2: no.

0: And even people that I'm related to by marriage saying, you know, that's maybe not the best thing for you to do health-wise. Oh, I'm not ready to go yet. Well, you may not be ready to go yet, but one day you will go, and what is the plan?
1: Yes.
0: So
1: yes.
0: Have a plan. Maybe it's your funeral plan so that the kids don't have to worry about all
1: well,
0: that.
1: Well, that's right. That's exactly right. And especially if it's a fast thing, it's sort of the shock of it and so forth. So some people, I guess, in that sort of world feel a level of guilt. You know, and guilt around, you know, oh, I didn't spend enough time with them. Mm. And I felt that way with my mum and dad because they were in Ireland and I was in Australia. And so I felt guilt that I didn't get to spend the time with them that I should have taken. How do we talk people through that?
0: Yeah. There's a whole lot of facets of the grieving process, and guilt is one of them, that we are all going to feel some level of guilt, no matter the loss. No matter how we dealt with it, we still feel guilty about what we did and didn't do. And, you know, we have to be gentle on ourselves, Des. Yeah. We have to actually say to ourselves, well, we were doing what we could do, and look at what you did do. Look at how you did encourage, or you were there for them, or you contacted them, or you had those wonderful times. Be gentle on yourself, because you're not perfect, I'm not perfect, and you can't do it all the time like you would. In hindsight, that might be helpful for next time, for others that you want to spend time with, that you care about, to spend that time that perhaps you didn't with those that you've lost. So learn from it, but don't go on a guilt trip about it.
1: No, and that leads to the next area of grief and loss, and that is the whole area of anger. And, you know, we blame God for taking somebody early in our life for, you know, I lost my sister 3 years ago and, you know, I was devastated. And she was in Ireland and didn't even get to say goodbye. And I, for a very short period of time, but I felt anger that I didn't take the opportunity or wasn't given the opportunity by God to have those last words with my sister. And I'll see her in heaven. Amen. But, you know, but anger is a real thing, isn't it, in that
0: it is.
1: World?
0: Yeah. It's part of the process.
1: Yes.
0: And some people go through anger at the beginning, some people at the end. A friend of mine's just lost two sons. She's in her 70s and they're both in their 40s. So she's angry with God. Why has God allowed two sons within 2 years of each other? I was angry with God losing my dad when he was so young and I was so young. I didn't know God, but I was still angry with him. Yes. So people get angry with God, they blame God, but hey, this is the process. It's life and death, and we're on a journey, and some go earlier than others. I know I'm being a bit flippant here, but that is how it is. And if this person does know the Lord, then they're in a much better place. We're suffering, but they're not suffering.
1: That's exactly right. That's a great perspective, by the way, that we bring that. And for people who don't have faith, it's something to think about, you know, in terms of where eternity is for you. And just because you don't believe in it doesn't mean it doesn't happen and it doesn't exist. One of the most painful areas in terms of grief and loss is the whole area of suicide. And, you know, the statistics around men and suicide is huge. I think it's 3 to 1 the number of men that commit suicide in Australia versus women. But interestingly enough, more women attempt suicide than men. So it's an interesting dichotomy there between those two. How do we handle suicide differently, or do we handle it differently than we handle normal loss and grief?
0: Suicide is horrendous if you're a family member.
1: Yes.
0: Shocking, because the guilt that comes up with that is probably not comparable to any other loss. What did I not do, or what did I do?
1: Yeah.
0: And especially if there's notes where there has been blame, notes that have been left, that's awful. It's interesting that you mentioned those statistics. 3 times more men actually go through with it, because men are quite determined. If they're going to do something, they're going to do it well, even unfortunately that. Yeah. And women, it's more of a cry for help.
1: Yes, yes.
0: Pay me attention, I need help.
1: Yes.
0: There's some interesting stats that have come up that if you lose someone from suicide and you have some mental health issues yourself, then you begin to have some suicide ideation.
1: Oh, is that right? I hadn't heard that.
0: So I just looked at some studies the other day, and this is fairly

0: recent, the last few years. So there could be potentially more suicides as a result.
1: Right.
0: So we need to do a lot more work around that area, especially in Australia, in our Indigenous community,
1: yes.
0: where it's horrific, with and young people. It's
1: yes.
0: shocking. So I have worked with someone that has lost someone like that, or two people, and the guilt, the anger, but the processing has taken longer. But at the end of the yeah. day, she's got to a place where I was a good parent.
1: Yes.
0: I did what I could. These were both kids that were from extended family, and she adopted them, her and her husband. They had trauma. I did everything I did. And I said to her, you know, they had all those years of blessing from you. Who knows if they may have gone earlier if it weren't for you
1: yes.
0: and your husband.
1: Yes.
0: So, again, get some help if you are in that situation where you have lost someone from that horrible form of death.
1: Yes, it's a tragedy from every perspective, especially, you know, people who've got kids and, you know, and they get to the end of their, they get to the point where they say life would be much better for my family or my circle without me in it rather than me being in it.
0: Mm.
1: And so, you know, so they decide that the best option is to take their life. And it never is true. It's
0: no.
1: never true.
0: It's a very deep, deep sense of hopelessness
1: yes.
0: and depression.
1: Yes.
0: So they've lost hope for any future, and they're severely depressed, so they definitely need help. What I tell everyone is, if anyone mentions to you anything about I don't want to live this life anymore, our responsibility, just as people who've
1: yes.
0: heard this, say, have you got a plan? Have you got some way that you would do something? So that's the best thing you can ask.
1: Oh,
0: if
1: right.
0: someone has a plan,
1: yeah.
0: yes, I'm going to do this, I'm going to, you know, gas
1: yeah.
0: myself, I've got the car ready, or I've got the medication, I've been stockpiling it. Here's a person who's serious,
1: yes.
0: and here's someone that you actually need to report to
1: yes.
0: the authorities or
1: and that's,
0: doctor.
1: That's
0: or,
1: an important key,
0: mm.
1: is reporting those people so that, you know, people can intervene in their world and try and pull them back. That's such good advice. So, Peter, it's been a tough conversation, but give me maybe two or three final pointers to people who are going through loss and grief. What should they think about?
0: Have a list of all the things that you need help with.
1: Yes.
0: And when people say, what can I do? Pull out your list, because these people really want to help you and they don't know how to help you.
1: Yes.
0: So that's if you are going through things. Be gentle on yourself. Recognize that it's not going to take a day, a week, a month. It's going to take a long time. The first year is very hard. You've got all the anniversaries. So be gentle. Perhaps some new hobbies. One of my clients, when I was still coach her from time to time, lost her husband in the middle of our sessions. And so she started to do photography and started to go out in the country with bushwalkers.
1: Oh,
0: and
1: right.
0: now her life is so different. She's got a whole new group of friends. So when you're ready, start a hobby if you can.
1: Yes.
0: Fill in some space.
1: Yes.
0: So that's if you are grieving. If you know someone that is grieving, what do you do for them? Check in regularly. Let them talk. Ask
1: yes.
0: open-ended questions and just let them know that you care. If you're a Christian, pray with them. Just
1: yes.
0: pray your heart, but don't try and fix the situation because you don't know what they need.
1: That's exactly right. And I love that. And, you know, God cares for all of us in those circumstances. And, you know, Psalm 34:18, you know, God is close to the brokenhearted.
0: Yes.
1: It's so, so key. And he loves everyone. And so, you know, keep that in mind as well. Always speak life into people, you know, in terms of people who are in grief and loss. Always speak positively rather than negatively. So that's really good. Peter, thank you so much for your time today. It's been great, a good conversation, a tough conversation in many ways, but a good, necessary conversation. So we will talk to you again soon.
0: Thank you, Des. God bless you.
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9: Hi, and welcome to History Makers. I'm Matt Prater. Today we're chatting with Matt Gray, who is a former bandmate and drummer from the band Battered Fish and also the band Leo Nine. We're going to hear a bit about them. He's also got a studio, does a lot of recording with a lot of different artists. And he's also putting on some great Christian events around Australia. We're going to hear a bit of his testimony today. Welcome along to History Makers. How are you, Matt?
10: Good.
9: Thanks so much for joining us, mate. Tell us a bit of your background. Where were you born and raised?
10: So, yeah, I was born in Melbourne, actually in pretty much like Ferntree Gully, if you know where that is.
9: Yep.
10: And so lived in Melbourne probably like for the first 3 years of my life. Okay. So I didn't really sort of have too much memory of that.
9: Yeah.
10: But then my family decided, hey, we feel like God's calling us to go somewhere else.
9: Mm-hmm.
10: So as a family, we went in a HQ station wagon V8 with a caravan, travelled around Australia.
9: Really?
10: Yep. Went all the way around, you know, Western Australia, came all the way back up the top of Queensland, coming down towards Rockhampton there. And we stopped at Rockhampton, and my mum and dad felt like that was a place that God wanted them to stay.
9: Okay, wow.
10: So, I grew up in Rocky.
9: Good old Rocky, okay.
10: Yep.
9: And did you have like a religious upbringing? Like it sounds like it was a pretty strong Christian.
10: Definitely, yeah, very, very strong Christian upbringing. I think my mum and dad initially started at Church of England. And then I guess when we got to Rockhampton, I'm not sure what changed there, but we ended up at a Assemblies of God church with Claude Fingleton there.
9: Oh, I know Claude. Yep. Yeah, there you go.
10: Yep.
9: And, Cathedral of Praise, was it?
10: Cathedral of Praise. Well, actually, it was before that.
9: Oh, before that, okay.
10: Yeah, so it was, I forget which road it was, but yeah, it was the early beginnings of Cathedral, yeah.
9: Wow, fantastic. I bet you the church slogan was, you know, Assemblies of God, Rockhampton, we're built on the rock. Was that it? Anyway, probably not. So did you have a strong faith all through your teenage years, or did you fall away? What was your kind of early testimony like?
10: Yeah, like I said, with growing up in such a very strong faith-based, you know, family, my mum and dad would make sure we were at church, you know, twice on Sundays and then midweek meetings, and later on I got put into Royal Rangers, if you remember that.
9: Yeah.
10: So
9: it's like Scouts, but Christian.
10: Yeah, that's right, yeah, 100%.
9: Yeah,
10: and
9: yeah.
10: I guess probably my earliest recollection of feeling the presence of God was one night actually at the Royal Rangers.
9: Yep.
10: They had a huge bonfire. It was massive.
9: Yeah.
10: You know, you couldn't get too close to it because it was so hot. And I remember, you know, the leaders were getting their acoustic guitar out and playing, you know, some songs, worship songs around the campfire, basically.
9: Kumbaya.
10: Yeah, Kumbaya. That's it. And then I just felt like, yeah, the presence of the Lord just hit.
9: Wow.
10: Every single kid was crying. Like,
9: powerful.
10: Yeah, really powerful moment. That's probably like my earliest recollection, I guess, probably early, you know, like 12, 13 years old sort of thing. Yeah.
9: So good. And then tell us a bit about what you did after school. Like, did you go to uni? Yep. Did you work? What did you do?
10: Yeah, like, I guess I was a bit of a fish out of water with that because I always was interested in music at a very young age. From probably, I mean, even when I was like 3, 4, 5, my grandmother actually bought me a little drum kit. You know, I used to set up my parents' Tupperware and you know, get the wooden spoons out and mm-hmm. play along to the music. And so I guess my mum saw some interest in there in playing drums from mm-hmm. a very early age.
9: Cool.
10: Later on, that kind of kicked off by the pastor's son, actually, which was, I don't know if you remember Kerry Townsend from Christian Outreach Centre in Rockhampton, but his son, Craig, was playing drums, getting lessons from the age of about 15.
9: Wow.
10: And when I saw him up on the stage, it gave me inspiration. I was like, oh, I didn't think, you know, guys this young could be on stage, you know, playing an instrument. I might give that a crack myself. You know, I've always been interested in drums.
9: Yeah.
10: And so, yeah, my mum basically said to me one day, she's like, look, I'm not going to stop you playing drums. It's going to be loud in the house, obviously, so it's not going to be, you know, pleasant for us. But I tell you what, if you can find yourself a drum kit, if you can get it with your own methods or whatever, however you get it, if you get it, I'll pay for some drum lessons. So,
9: cool.
10: So incidentally, there was a guy at school that I went to, you know, wasn't a Christian or anything, but I was talking to him one day about, you know, I'm trying to find a drum kit. And he's like, oh, my dad owns a pub. He's got an old drum kit, you know, sort of out the back there. I don't know what sort of condition it is or anything. And I'm like, I've got a surfboard. I knew he was a surfer.
9: Mm-hmm.
10: And so we did a trade. So I swapped him a surfboard and a telescope for my first drum kit, which is when I got it, it was only like half a drum kit.
9: Yep.
10: And then Craig Townsend, my friend, he had some other bits and pieces. So I sort of cobbled together a drum kit from there.
9: Yeah, okay.
10: My mum kept her end of the bargain, got me some drum lessons, and the rest, they say, is history.
9: Wow, there you go. So cool. Yeah. And you ended up being in this band called Battered Fish, which we talked about.
10: Yeah.
9: And I remember seeing you at Coffs Harbour performing there, seeing mm-hmm. you at events like Groundswell, Manifesto, Easterfest. You then changed your name to Leo Nine, the band changed its name. Tell us about what it was like. You know, it was kind of like the golden era of Christian music bands in Brisbane, basically.
10: Yeah, 100%.
9: All those other bands. Tell us what it was like, all those bands.
10: Yeah, so at some point, you know, from Rockhampton, we moved to Brisbane.
9: Mm.
10: So that was like a big sort of boost for me in terms of the music side of things, because in Rockhampton there wasn't really much going on apart from playing on the worship team at church. So when we got to Brisbane, you know, I was like starting to look around and trying to get into bands and stuff. And at the time, you know, we were going to, like, I was going to a church out at Hillcrest where my parents live.
9: Mm-hmm.
10: And there was nothing really sort of much happening there apart from playing on the church band again. But a bit later on, we started to go to Glad Tidings in Fortitude Valley.
9: Mm-hmm.
10: And
9: which is now known as Hope Centre with Wayne Alcorn.
10: That's
9: but
10: right.
9: Back then it was Glad Tidings Tabernacle.
10: Yeah, that's it. And that was like the birth, I guess, of a lot of Christian artists. Like in that church, it just, I don't know why, but there just seemed to be a plethora of you know, musicians that were attracted to going there. And from that, you know, there was lots of bands like Tunjip, you know, there was
9: Dumpster,
10: The Martyrs, Dumpster, and then our band as well, Battered Fish.
9: Yeah.
10: So it was a really great time there. And from that, Phil Usher, who was in Tunjip, he basically had the idea of starting up Manifesto, which is like having a cafe underneath the church.
9: Yep.
10: Open on a Saturday or a Friday night. I can't remember which one it was now. And we opened it up to the public, so it was sort of like a back alley in the valley. Seems a bit dodgy, but it was actually good because it actually attracted, they'd hear the music, they'd come in. It was like a $5 cover charge or something like that.
9: Mm.
10: And, yeah, that's kind of how a lot of the bands had an opportunity to play from that venue.
9: Mm.
10: And then I don't know if you remember Nerida Tuppas, but she used to come along to that. She kind of took over Manifesto for a while, and then she had the idea of doing Groundswell at Gateway Baptist.
9: Yeah.

0: Today we're chatting with Matt Gray. I have this memory of Groundswell because I took a busload of kids from Coffs Harbour to it. And I remember a whole bunch of the bands jumped into the lake at the end of the concert. And there was bands like Die Smiling.
1: Yep.
0: There was the Frugals from Northern New South Wales.
1: Sky.
0: Rhubarb. They were kind of like the biggest of them all because they got on the Triple J Hottest 100 with
1: That's
0: the song
1: right.
0: Exerciser, the Drinkle Brothers. Beanbag. Remember that
1: Fantastic.
0: Song?
1: Fantastic.
0: Jesus will never let you go. So many good bands back in that time.
1: Yeah.
0: So that was really an incredible season. And sadly, there isn't much of that happening now. You know, you might have a Youth Alive event or you might have, you know, a Christian conference with some big artists, but there's not much of that happening around. So you've started something, you know, which you put on in Brisbane recently called Revelair. You had artists like Ethan Beer, The Nouveau, Jet Cameron, Sound Mind, TJ. You had a whole bunch of different artists there.
1: Mm-hmm.
0: Is this your dream now to kind of see a rebirthing of that music scene?
1: Yeah, absolutely. Like you said, there was a lot of opportunities to play back in those days. You know, we had Groundswell, we had Manifesto, we had, you know, there was other
0: East of Sunfest.
1: Yeah, Sunfest.
0: yeah,
1: I remember that.
0: Yeah.
1: And even, you know, in Sydney we had Blackstump, over in New Zealand we had Parachute Festival.
0: That's right, yeah.
1: So we attended all of those things and it was fantastic. But now there's really not anything going on like that anymore. And it was, you and I, when we talked about it, it was like, let's get this going again, see if we can make something happen.
0: Yeah.
1: And, so Revelair Volume 1, which we just had,
0: it was great.
1: And that's the birth of this. And so Volume 1 being, this is the first one, but we want to put more on, hopefully 3 to 4 times a year.
0: So cool.
1: Yep.
0: Well, what's this space? We'll be promoting these events when they come out. And if you want to be involved, contact us here through historymakersradio.com. I can pass on Matt's details. It's on the website and everything. If you've got a band or if you want to be a part of it, you know, we want to raise up an army of people to help reach. And it's really evangelism as well. We want to share the good news of the 100%. Gospel through these events. So that's awesome. Now, mate, we've only got a few minutes left and I want to get back to your testimony.
1: Yeah.
0: Because you and I met at Northside Christian College when your kids were at school with my kids.
1: Yep.
0: And I remember you. I remember meeting you and our kids were in class together. But then you went through a valley period in life. You fell away from God. You were away from the Lord. You went through a divorce.
1: Yep.
0: Then you married a girl from the US who wasn't a Christian.
1: Yep. Atheist. Actually.
0: An atheist. And you were like Jonah. You're away from God. Yep. You're running away from God. And then one night she watches a video about the Illuminati.
1: Yep.
0: And she prays the sinner's prayer, wakes you up the next morning and said, guess what, I'm a Christian now.
1: Yeah.
0: And you're like, oh, I've been running away from God. Oh. What happened next?
1: that's pretty much it in a nutshell. Yep.
0: Yeah.
1: I guess, you know, growing up as a Christian, you know, like, and you take what your parents tell you as gospel, so to speak.
0: Yeah.
1: But sort of later on in life, you know, things come in the way of that, and you know, like when there's religion and there's relationship, right? And I kind of feel like back in those days, it was religion for me. You know, like I was doing all the right things. You know, going along to church, putting my hands up. You know, singing the songs. You know. Listening to the sermons, but then you know when I got home and through the rest of the week, there was no commitment there to read the Bible or to pray, and you know it was just
0: isn't that interesting?
1: So you can go through a period where it's just like you know it just feels like you're going through the motions, and it's not that I didn't have a belief in God, but it was just like I just didn't prioritize that relationship aspect of it, and also part of you know growing up in this Christian household. It was a very religious, you know, where my parents would use God almost as a means to control us.
0: Yeah, wow.
1: You know, like using scriptures, cherry-picking scriptures to basically keep us in line.
0: Yeah.
1: And to say, God's always watching, you know, if you do something wrong, bang, there's a lightning bolt from the finger of God, you know.
0: Yeah.
1: So I guess coming full circle, once my atheist wife became a believer one
0: night.
1: I woke up, I was kind of shocked. I was like, what is going on? what did you watch? You know? And she's like, oh, a video called you know, Exposing the Secrets of Freemasonry. And you know, she grew up in Los Angeles. She saw a lot of the industry, you know, Hollywood as well as the music industry.
0: Yeah, amazing.
1: And seen all the symbolism. And she said after she watched that video, it was like joining the dots for her.
0: Wow.
1: Like she knew there was something going on with it.
0: Amazing.
1: But this sort of opened her eyes. And then, you know, Ulty and Childs, who was giving that message, you know, talked about Jesus, you know, being the way, the truth of life. And she gave her life to the Lord.
0: So cool.
1: And I was, you know, reeling from it. I didn't know what to think at first. So I went through a range of emotions, you know, like, you know, what on earth? What's going on? You know, what does this mean for our relationship? You know, all these things were going through my mind. You know, then.
0: And she actually got set free from anxiety, didn't she?
1: Actually, she had depression.
0: Depression,
1: right?
0: That's right, yeah.
1: Because, you know, when she moved from Los Angeles to Australia, you know, when we got married. She was missing her family a lot, they've got no capacity to come over here to Australia, so that was really affecting her because family is a really big part of, you know, Mexican and American culture, and so she was really missing that, and it came to a point where it was almost like, hey, love, if you can't come with me and live in America, you know, like, we might have to do this long distance or, you know, it's not going to work out. So it was pretty sort of serious, and then after she gave her life to Christ, she said that depression, all those feelings of, you know, just went.
0: Hallelujah. The cloud left.
1: Yeah, the cloud left.
0: Hallelujah. I love it.
1: So that was the first. So I guess when coming back to, you know, how I was dealing with her becoming a believer, you know, she would say, you know, just watch the video, you know. So I watched the video. It was like 5 hours long. And I was like, wow, I'll just do it a bit at a time. Watched it. And then, you know, she's like, well, you know, what did you think? And I'm like, yeah, I've heard some of those things before. Mm. You know, back in the 80s, they were talking about rock music, you know, being the devil's music and play it backwards. You got, you know, backmasking messages and all this stuff. Yeah. And it was like, burn all your CDs, all this stuff.
0: Yeah.
1: So I'd heard some of it before and it really, honestly, it didn't really convince me in the way that it convinced her.
0: Yeah.
1: But, you know, one thing was there was one segment where they were showing celebrity after celebrity doing these different symbolisms. And it was very hard to deny that. Wow. It was like, there's something serious going on there.
0: Yeah.
1: But for me, it was like, I want to see how real this is. Like, you know, I had my doubts, you know, how genuine it was. And so I thought, I'm just going to watch and see the changes I see in my wife.
0: Amazing.
1: And then, so the first one was the depression went.
0: Yep.
1: And then all of her favorite music, you know, like she was just like, you know, get rid of it, basically. Throw it in the bin.
0: Amazing.
1: She had no more desire to listen to that or to watch. You know, she used to be into horror movies and that kind of thing.
0: Wow.
1: All of those desires went out the window.
0: Transformation.
1: Probably the first night after she gave her life to the Lord, you know, she actually saw like a dark spirit figure over our bed.
0: Wow.
1: And she told me the next morning and she said, look, the only thing, I'm a newborn Christian. I didn't know what to pray. The only thing I could think of was to say the name of Jesus over and over and over.
0: Amazing.
1: And it left.
0: Come on. And then, talking.
1: Yeah, that's it. And then she told me the next morning and I'm like, why didn't you wake me up? And she's like, well, I just didn't want to, you know, bother you and like I didn't know what to say or do. But you know, the next thing she said was like, I think there's something in the house that they're coming in through that we need to get rid of. And that's when I mentioned some of her music. She said, put that in the bin. A couple of nights later, the same thing happened again, but this time it was down the end of her side of the bed and she saw the same sort of dark spirit figure, said Jesus over and over, left. And then the next day she's like, I feel like there's something else. And in American and Mexican culture, you know, Halloween's really big.
0: Yeah.
1: And we'd been collecting these decorations, you know, since she'd been, you know, in Australia. Yeah. And she's like, you guys don't really celebrate it much, but every year I'm going to buy a little bit more. I never used to like it. I was never really comfortable with it. But I'm like, well, if it keeps her happy, you know. So we had a lot of decorations. Some of it she'd leave up all year.
0: Yeah, right.
1: And then I said, well, what about the Halloween decorations? Yeah. Maybe the spirit's coming in through that.
0: Amazing.
1: And she's like, why didn't I think of that? You know, can you get rid of that too? Yeah. And then me being, you know, heart of heart and also, you know, penny pincher, I was like, well, we spent a lot of money on that stuff. Maybe we should just put it up on Marketplace and sell it.
0: Yeah.
1: And we had a couple of gothy people come around and collect it, you know.
0: That's funny.
1: But the funny thing was, after that, there was no more visitations.
0: Wow.
1: It was a transformation. And I was seeing all these things. And the last time I stepped into church, you know, like I remember praying to the Lord, you know, Lord, if you're real, reveal yourself to me. And there was someone giving words of knowledge. And I thought, Lord, you know, if you really care about me, I'm going through this mess of a divorce and everything like that. If you're real, reveal yourself, give me a little word or something to encourage me. Mm. And there was nothing at the time. But after I'd seen all these changes, you know, this is years later, 6 to 7 years later, happily married, everything was going good apart from, you know, Carolina being a little bit depressed. Mm. But, you know, I remember just the Holy Spirit hitting me saying, remember when you asked the last time you were in church, you know, when you asked to reveal yourself to me, and at the time I don't think you were ready, you know?
0: Yeah.
1: But, you know, what better way to do it and to show you through your atheist wife?
0: Amazing. So
1: that floored me. And from that point, I was on the floor and I repented.

0: Today we're chatting with Matt Gray. I know the rest of the story because, you know, you guys went to another church for a while and got your lives on track. Then you came and joined New Hope. You're playing drums for us. Yep. You're helping with sound. You're putting on these Christian music events. Your wife is part of the worship team doing social media. Like, you guys are on fire for God. And it is just a great example of when you surrender to the Lord. And like you said, it's not religion. It's relationship. You're following Jesus with all your heart.
1: And I think I also had to, like, relearn, you know, like, a lot of the stuff that my parents had taught me growing up.
0: Yep.
1: And probably the biggest one that really hit me when I was, you know, studying this with Carolina was when we got to the scripture, you know, Ephesians 2, 8 to 9, where it says, "For it's by grace you have been saved through faith, and this is not from yourselves, it is the gift from God."
0: Yeah.
1: Not by works, so that no one can boast.
0: Amen.
1: And that is a message of grace that really
0: so good.
1: Sealed it for me, because I always thought it was performance based. You know, you have to obey all the rules, all the Ten Commandments. If you step out of line, God's going to hit you. You know, but it's all about His love and His grace and His mercy.
0: That's so good. Yeah. Well, Matt Gray, it's been so good to have you share a bit of your story today. I reckon you're a history maker. Thanks for joining us.
1: Thanks, mate.
0: 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I'm Matt Prater, and my challenge to you now is to go and make history.
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3: In this bulletin, the White House remaining optimistic over a US-Iran peace deal, and SpaceX makes history on Wall Street. Good morning, I'm Jaden James. Iran's foreign ministry says a memorandum of understanding with the United States could be signed remotely within the next few days. White House officials remain optimistic about the deal, which could see a formal signing ceremony held in Switzerland as early as Sunday. If finalised, the ceasefire deal would trigger a 60-day period of negotiations to implement terms and dismantle Tehran's nuclear program. Back home, One Nation leader Pauline Hanson was forced to flee through a back door as a small group of noisy protesters chanted slogans and banged on drums outside a fundraiser in South Melbourne last night. The event was originally planned for a restaurant in Moonee Ponds, but it was switched at the last minute. Victims of the January bushfires that tore through parts of Victoria are still living in tents while portables remain empty. Nationals MP for Euroa, Annabelle Cleland, says they're being ignored by the Allan government. She claims the portables are sitting empty in storage.
4: We have 200 primary residents that lost their homes in the January bushfires. One of the heartbreaking figures that's keeping me up at night at the moment is 15 of them are living in tents. 15 families are living in tents at the moment. In the middle of winter, it's freezing up in our country. We've got families washing their kids in portable showers at the Ruffey CFA at night.
3: More than 436,000 hectares of land were burnt in the bushfires. Secret text messages and hours of phone calls have exposed a senior public servant accused of leaking confidential Queensland government data to the CFMEU. Tribunal documents reveal Workplace Health and Safety Director Helen Burgess acted as a conduit for the union. She now faces losing her job after already spending 18 months suspended on full pay. SpaceX has made history on Wall Street, soaring past a $2 trillion valuation on its first day of trading on the NASDAQ. The company's $75 billion float is officially the largest IPO in global history, beating the previous record held by Saudi Aramco. Now the world's first trillionaire, founder Elon Musk says he could never have predicted the scale of his company's success.
5: I give SpaceX less than a 10% chance of succeeding at all. In fact, I told people this. I said, look, we're probably going to fail, but, you know, we should give it a try, because if we don't, we will never be a truly space-faring civilization.
3: SpaceX shares has jumped by more than 20% in its NASDAQ debut. A group of churches in Hobart are offering a Christian alternative to the city's annual dark festival marking the winter solstice over the next 10 days. One of the pastors behind the Light Up Hobart event is Joel Krigsman from the Numa Church. He told Vision Radio what's planned, including a venue in the heart of festival activities.
6: Firstly, there's an outreach initiative, and so we're gathering across 2 weekends to create a place for the lost to be loved and send small teams out on the street to minister God's love to people. And the second initiative happens in the second week, and we're going to be hosting 24-hour continuous prayer and worship over 4 days, believing that God will do something miraculous over the city.
3: For more information, check out the lightuphobart.com website. In sport, the Dolphins have won six NRL games in a row for the first time in the club's history, with a 48-10 demolition of the Roosters at Suncorp Stadium. Coach Trent Robinson says he's not worried about whether or not his team's in sync.
7: I felt like the spirit was really high. You could see how hard they were working for each other, but I did expect more out of some of the leaders out there just to control those moments a bit better.
3: 12 players missed the clash due to origin duty. That's the latest Vision National News. I'm Jaden James.
8: 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Hope will fall like rain when you speak life with the words you say.
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0: It was a really striking billboard, an ad from a big finance company, and they proudly announced, "We're the light at the end of the tunnel." When we've got a problem, everybody looks for the light at the end of the tunnel, hoping it's not an oncoming train. It got me thinking about Jesus. He's the light at the beginning of the tunnel. We step into our tough times, our struggles, our periods of uncertainty with the assurance of his presence, guidance, and power. On one occasion, Jesus said, "I am the light of the world. Those who follow me will not walk in darkness." He didn't say they will walk toward the light or there'll be light when we reach the end of the road. He said, "Those who follow will not walk in darkness." Sure, there'll be times of uncertainty and perhaps deep anxiety, but the light of God's love will keep faith and hope alive. Jesus is the light at the beginning of the tunnel. Another good reason to journey with Jesus. I'm Graham Agnew.
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3: Hey, this is Dustin from Sanctus Real. Whether you're in the middle of something really difficult right now or you've come out the other side, our prayer is that our song "Won't Let Me Go" will be a passionate reminder that God will never leave you nor forsake you. You're going to go through difficult things, and some days you're going to feel like you have no answers. Other days you're going to want to give up, but his promise remains. Nothing can separate us from his love. Writing this song was a little like writing our own testimonies. And I know that personally for me, through 20 years of ministry, 19 years of marriage, 22 moves, and a long story of both incredibly difficult seasons and also incredibly wonderful ones, the constant that I saw was how God had been there through everything, in both the good and the bad. Hindsight is 20/20. And though there were certain moments in my life where I doubted both my calling and my faith, I know that when we were in our darkest times, his mercy was at its deepest. His patience was endless, and his love was unchanging. So whether you sing this song as a testimony or you sing it out of a desperate place, our hope is that you can sing these words with faith and assurance that you know and believe that he will never let you go.

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If you're convinced of this truth and love Life FM, please consider your gift today.

0: 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He will change our weak, mortal bodies and make them like his own glorious body, using the power by which he's able to bring all things under his rule. Philippians 3:21. Life-giving words for you. From the Handbook of Living, the Bible.
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0: Mothers Union is inviting you to come and celebrate our 150-year anniversary. The 150-year birthday of Mothers Union will be held at Holy Trinity Church, Rochester, on Monday the 15th of June at 10:30. We will be thanking God for his provision and celebrating all that Mothers Union has done and continues to do in Bendigo. Our guest speaker is Archdeacon Tracy Wolseley. You may know her from her various ministries across Bendigo. We will finish the celebrations with lunch, so book your place with Jenny on 5448 39 12.
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0: Back to Genesis with Dr. John Morris, scientist and creation researcher with the Institute for Creation Research. Dr. Morris, how primitive was early man?
1: Chris, early man was never primitive in an evolutionary sense at all. In the beginning, man was created in the image of God with great ability, even able to communicate with God face to face. All this was before sin, however, and we've been deteriorating ever since. Evidence continues to accumulate that long ago man was highly sophisticated, evidently even performing brain surgery. Skulls have been found with holes drilled in them for surgical reasons, and the person had survived. No, Chris, there never were primitive humans. There were some with less technology and not much education, but Stone Age cultures exist today. This is a level of civilization, but not an evolutionary stage, and it's been that way ever since, back in Genesis.
0: For free information on creation, visit us on the web at www.icr.org.
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2: In this bulletin, tech shares attracting young investors to the stock market and the New South Wales opposition pledging to introduce a feral pig bounty. Good morning, I'm Jaden James. One Nation's Melbourne fundraiser went ahead last night despite a change in venue, with some protesters standing outside the building. The fundraiser was originally scheduled for a restaurant in Moonee Ponds, but later cancelled. Pauline Hanson says Australia is a democracy and she has the right to express her views and the party's policies.
3: The people in Victoria want change. The people of Australia wide want change. They're really hurting. They're sick and tired of their politics, you know, the government that we have now, so they want change.
2: Ms Hanson has reportedly told attendees that she is willing to work with the Victorian Coalition if she can't form government on her own. Investment services say the boom in tech shares is attracting an increasingly younger demographic to the stock market. SpaceX this week posted the largest initial public offering in history, raising $75 billion US dollars. Artificial intelligence operators Anthropic and OpenAI are predicted to float similar numbers. Raise Invest Chief Executive Craig Keary says those companies are generating serious interest from younger backers.
4: We're seeing an increasing percentage of those investors that really look to pursue those what we call higher growth, higher reward, long-term opportunities. So it's not surprising that that something like this has attracted such strong interest globally.
2: SpaceX soared past a $2 trillion valuation on its first day of trading on the NASDAQ. Students are demanding answers after a final exam worth half their marks was leaked on the Chinese version of TikTok. The University of Sydney says it is treating the security breach with urgency, warning anyone involved faces significant consequences. Concerns are growing across the globe about wearable technology making traditional exams unreliable. The New South Wales opposition has pledged $300 million to fight feral pests if elected, including a first-of-its-kind bounty on feral pigs. Under the pilot, registered hunters could pocket up to $50 per pig snout to protect local farmers. Invasive Species Council Chief Executive Jack Goff says farmers can't tackle pests alone.
5: Next week we've got the New South Wales budget as well, and I'm going to be looking very closely to see whether the government will be looking at a baseline increase and a change to the longevity of funding, because that is desperately needed.
2: The Invasive Species Council estimates that there are more than 20 million feral pigs nationwide. Christian commentator and pastor David Robertson says the tragic death of a critically wounded British teenager after he was handcuffed by police has exposed not only two-tier policing, but also two-tier commentary in media, politics and religion. He says if Henry Novak had been black, Asian or Middle Eastern, riots would have exploded. But because he was white, the outrage has been relatively subdued.
6: And I actually think that one of the big problems here is ignoring things. There have been incidents like this that have occurred for years, and the press and media have largely covered them up because, oh, we don't want to inflame tensions. So many politicians and commentators are more angry about the anger than they are about the murder. It's, for me, a very, very sad place to be in.
2: Mr. Robertson says the issue is far more nuanced than just about extreme views. In sport, Canada has drawn its FIFA World Cup clash with Bosnia and Herzegovina 1-1 in Toronto. The co-hosts coming from a goal down with a 78th minute goal from star striker Kyle Larin.
7: Canada looking to oblige here. It's Kyle Larin! The goal scoring feeling they craved on their own patch.
2: That call on SBS. That's the latest Vision National News. I'm Jaden James.
8: 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Matthew 15:30. 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
1: Many people seem to believe that finding time for God is like finding time for exercise. We all know that exercise is good for us. We just don't want to do it. It is just another thing we have to find time for. It's hard work, it's mostly unpleasant, and we just rather avoid it. We think that building faith into our lives is unpleasant, mostly because we've grown up with poor examples and failed to see how following God could be anything other than difficult and dull, just like exercise. I believe it is better to consider faith and worship in your life like adding a newborn baby to your family. What a great addition. You are excited by the birth of a child. This opens up your world and changes your perspective. On most occasions, new babies are much more work than exercise. The difference is we want to do this. Following Jesus can have the same impact as a new baby in your life. It's about changed perspectives, new opportunity, and personal fulfillment, as well as a challenging life.
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story behind roses. So I was sitting on my front porch one morning, having time with the good Lord, got my journal out, got my cup of coffee, and I look over to the left, and there's this rose vine that had been sitting there for 10 years, but for some reason I noticed it in a new way. I noticed the color, the blood red color of it. I noticed the thorns down the vine, and I automatically just began to think in a way about the cross that I'd never really thought before, like, you know, the wooden cross that they put Jesus on actually came from something that he created in the first place. There was a seed in the ground at one point that became a tree that they cut down and hung him on. That was profound to me because God could have chosen not to plant the seed. And I started to think about us. We make mistakes all the time, but he chose to make us because it was about love, which then leads back to the rose, the symbol of romance. So all of this stuff spilled on out onto a page in my journal, and it became a song called Roses. And it's one of my favorite songs to sing. I hope you guys love it as much as I do. God bless.

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0: You, our listeners, say, I love it when the artists talk about their song. 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I'm Alida Robinson, and each Wednesday morning, I'll be musically speaking about our artists, their lives, their music, new release albums, interviews with the artists, and much more. 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

0: God's Word, the authority in our churches. This is Ken Ham, author of the book Divided Nation, Cultures in Chaos and a Conflicted Church. How do we make sure God's Word is the authority in our church? 1. Bible-based preaching. Scripture commands ministers to accurately handle God's Word, not just give emotional messages to make people feel good. We need to teach what the Bible states, even if it clashes with the culture. And 2, teach the whole Bible. Don't just stick to the New Testament. Dive into the Old Testament and show how the Bible's history explains what we see in the world and points toward our Savior, Jesus. And 3, address issues like LGBT with an open Bible showing others how to apply God's Word.
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